0: It's Sunday, July 19th, 2026. And this is Game Night. Game Night.
1: Yankees three outs away from avoiding a three-game sweep at the hands of the best team in the majors, the Los Angeles Dodgers. 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I am Mia O'Brien. He is Mark Zinno. 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You can hit us up at any time during the course of tonight's program at 888-SAY-ESPN. That's 888-729-3776. Maybe you want to weigh in on Spain winning its second ever World Cup title. Perhaps you want to weigh in on Ryan Fox, this year's Open Champion Golfer of the Year. Or perhaps you want to commiserate with Mark Zinno about the New York Yankees, who currently lead heading to the top of the ninth 2-1. And yet somehow, some way, we sit here at 10:03 p.m. Eastern Standard Time, Mark, and we are preparing for the inevitable Los Angeles Dodgers comeback, or at least another Tommy Edman homer to tie the game.
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1: 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Alongside our Super Bowl champion, Chris Canty, I'm Michelle Smallman. And speaking of Super Bowl champions, the Dallas Cowboys, CeCe, think that they could be that this year. You heard me, right? The Dallas Cowboys think that they could be Super Bowl champions this year.
2: Oh, my gosh.
1: So you were out last week, CeCe, enjoying some time with your beautiful family. So you may have missed this. For others who might have missed it as well, head coach Brian Schottenheimer of the Dallas Cowboys said on a podcast that the Super Bowl is February 14th, is Valentine's Day, and that the Dallas Cowboys plan on being there. They plan on being there.
2: Yeah.
1: Then Dak Prescott, Dallas Cowboys quarterback, and this is courtesy of Mike Leslie, WFAA, was asked if this could be the year for the Dallas Cowboys. Did he echo the same sentiments as his head coach? Here's what Dak had to say.
3: Absolutely. Absolutely. Obviously, just each year you think that, but when you have last year's we did, the offense that we did, and you make the changes, and you've got a great defensive coordinator, and you got young guys, old guys, the great mix of vets with talent, and us understanding what needs to be done. And when you've got the vets that we do, how to approach each and every day and understand that it is a journey, it is a process. It's not going to happen in week one of training camp, but we've got to make sure we're getting better every day, every moment we're together.
1: All right, CeCe, before you react to what you just heard from Dak Prescott, I want to go back in the time machine to last year, this time last year. And I want to hear from you, actually, and hear what you had to say about the Dallas Cowboys and the idea of them being in the Super Bowl. Here's Chris Canty from a year ago.
2: The Dallas Cowboys as Super Bowl contenders. Why can't they get there? Because there are a lot of other teams in your division and in your conference that are better than you are. And then, oh, by the way, the best player on the team doesn't have a contract extension.
1: So Dak Prescott, quarterback, Dallas Cowboys, and Brian Schottenheimer, head coach, Dallas Cowboys, think that they could get to and win a Super Bowl this year. Yeah. You scoffed at that idea a year ago.
2: And that was before they traded Michael Parsons.
1: Correct. So do you agree with the Cowboys, or do you agree with yourself from a year ago?
2: Ooh, I actually agree with the Dallas Cowboys.
1: Ooh, yeah, okay, go on. Did not think you were going there.
2: I wanted to see what Jerry Jones was going to do with the Michael Parsons saga and what he was able to do in terms of flipping Parsons for picks, turning some of those picks into Quinnen Williams and some of the other players that they've been able to add on this roster. Malachi Lawrence, who they drafted with the second of their two first-round draft picks. The addition of Rashawn Gary and D. Winters in that linebacking core, being able to add a true nose tackle from the L.A. Chargers in free agency. I like what the Dallas Cowboys are building on the defensive side of the ball. And that was really the only question mark after last season. Mm-hmm. Were they going to be able to do enough defensively? They brought in Christian Parker from the Philadelphia Eagles to be the defensive coordinator.
1: I love that.
2: A lot of youthful energy on that side of the ball, being able to get a young coordinator to match that. I think the Dallas Cowboys have all of the elements that it takes to contend for a title. Now, it's not just about being able to acquire the talent. It's about being able to put it together. And what Brian Schottenheimer showed me throughout last year, being able to navigate the challenge of moving on from your best player on the eve of the season, being able to deal with the adversity of one of the Cowboys players taking his own life, and still find a way to steady this team and have them playing what amounts to 500 ball, I think this team has the requisite talent and the requisite toughness, both mental and physical, in order to play beyond the second round of the playoffs this upcoming season.
1: I agree with everything you just said. They have a lot of talent, and Brian Schottenheimer really impressed me last season. And it's clear that these guys love to play for Shotty, right? However, CeCe, the definition of insanity is doing the same thing over and over again and expecting a different result. I feel like every offseason, we talk about some shrewd moves the Dallas Cowboys make because they're good at drafting and developing. They make good personnel moves. Mm-hmm. And we always talk about, could this be the year? Could this be the year? And here we are 3 decades now where they haven't even been back to the conference championship round. And I just have a hard time thinking that it could be any different, especially looking at that division. The Eagles, I mean, we'll see what it's like with A.J. Brown out of that offense, but you still have a lot of weapons, including Devontae Smith. I think we're going to get a good version of Jalen Hurts this year. I love Sean Mannion coming over as the offensive coordinator.
2: Yep.
1: a healthy Jaden Daniels, what could the Commanders be? I feel like they are being slept on in a big way. And the New York Football Giants, your Giants, are kind of everyone's darlings with some of the things that we saw last year. You're going to get Malik Nabers back healthy, Cam Scadabu back healthy. If Jackson Dart can just be a little bit more careful with the way he plays, you like some pieces on the defensive side of the ball. And now you've got Harbaugh there. So within their own division, I don't know where they're going to fall. And it's hard for me, based on year after year, us doing the same song and dance, praising the Dallas Cowboys, wondering if it's going to be the year only for them to fall short, to think it's going to be any different.
2: Can I ask you a question?
1: Of course.
2: When it comes to that division and the quarterback specifically, who's the quarterback that you have the fewest questions about this upcoming season?
1: Good question. I would have to say Jalen Hurts because he's a proven winner.
2: Jalen Hurts just lost his number one wide receiver and they changed offensive coordinators.
1: I know. But I know he can get the job done. I know he can get it done in the biggest of moments.
2: I'm not saying that he can't get it done. I have a bank full of respect for Jalen Hurts. You know, last year I said he was top five, not five.
1: Right.
2: But you still got questions about the version of Jalen Hurts that you're going to get.
1: Sure.
2: You don't know. You're going to see him in a different offense. You're going to see him with different pieces around him. We have not seen a good Jalen Hurts without A.J. Brown.
1: True, fair.
2: We just haven't.
1: Totally fair.
2: Okay? Dak Prescott has everybody back.
1: Mm-hmm.
2: He's got all the skill position players back. He's got his offensive line healthy. I don't have any questions about the version of Dak Prescott that I'm going to get next year. I'm not saying that Dak Prescott is the best quarterback in the NFC East. I'm also not saying that. But I don't have any questions about the version of him that I'm going to get this year in comparison to what I've gotten in years past. I think you have significant questions for facing all of the quarterbacks in the NFC East, not named Dak Prescott. Now, the other part to this that makes me bullish on the Dallas Cowboys is that in off seasons past, we've asked the question, could this be the year for the Dallas Cowboys? What prompted us to ask the question is typically a soundbite that we get from the owner, Jerry Jones.
1: Fair.
2: Have you heard from Jerry Jones this offseason?
1: No, I'm kind of concerned.
2: I feel like we need to put an APB out for Jerry Jones. Nobody's heard from him. Nobody's seen it. Okay? He's been quiet. And the people that are setting the tone, that are setting the expectations for the Dallas Cowboys, are the people that it should be. My head coach and my quarterback. And I am just okay with that.
1: I'm wondering what Jerry's up to. Because you're right. This is normally the time of the year where he says something inflammatory. Mm-hmm. You know what I'm wondering? People say that the Knicks were able to get over their 50-plus year hump and break through and win a championship because their controversial and dysfunctional owner and James Dolan was busy with the Sphere, which is excellent. I was in Vegas not that long ago. The Sphere is awesome. He did a very good job. Shout out to Dolan. But they said he was so busy with that he couldn't overlord and tinker with the Knicks the way that he did. He couldn't get in the way. We haven't heard from Jerry. Does he have some sort of side project going on where maybe he's busy and he's going to not be as inflammatory when it comes to the Cowboys? I don't know, because this is normally the time when he starts to say, he'll call into a radio show, he'll get a media scrum going so that he can get his POV out of there, and we haven't heard a peep from Jerry.
2: Well, Smalls, he's not starting fires that his players and his coaches have to put out, and that's the win for the Dallas Cowboys organization. Again, when it's the quarterback and the head coach setting the tone and not the owner, typically good things happen. And it feels like that's what it's setting up for with the Dallas Cowboys this upcoming season.
1: Well, we have some questions about Jalen Hurts. Is that disrespectful to him? Is that disrespectful for us to question if Jalen Hurts can succeed without A.J. Brown? Coming up next, we have another quarterback list. And again, the same theme is continuing, disrespect of Jalen Hurts. We'll talk about that next here on Unsportsmanlike.
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0: So I always say the definition of insanity is doing the same thing over and over again and expecting a different result. And that, to me, is the Dallas Cowboys. We do this song and dance with them often. Offseason, shrewd moves. They're great at drafting and developing. And we say this could potentially be the year for them. We like a lot of their pieces. We like the direction that this team is going in. And then there's always something that happens. And for 30 years, they haven't even been able to get back to the NFC Championship game. And so much of that, I think, is the circus that Jerry Jones has created around the Dallas Cowboys. Mm. But the reason that this year could be different is not only just because we love what we saw out of Brian Schottenheimer in his rookie campaign as the head coach, but because we believe in that guy. Because we believe in Dak Prescott. We believe in the quarterback. He's a guy who has come close to winning the MVP. When healthy, we've seen him be incredibly consistent and productive. And I believe in him, CeCe. And if the Dallas Cowboys are going to get back to the championship round or a Super Bowl or win a Super Bowl, it's because Dak Prescott is going to be the catalyst of all of that.
1: No question about it. This is a team where the offense is the bus driver, and it has to be. When you consider what they've invested in that side of the ball, mm-hmm. both in terms of cap dollars and draft picks. I mean, listen, you got, what, 3 first-round picks on the offensive line? That's where they're telling you they want to be good at. CeeDee Lamb, first-round pick. Listen, we're in 2026, and you're talking about, you know, 4 or 5 first-round picks over this decade being on that side of the ball.
0: Yeah.
1: So they're telling you where we want to be good at. And you have to think that based on what we saw last year and how good that offense was and projecting out what the defense can be with the additions that they've made, it is plausible to see the Dallas Cowboys playing football beyond the second week of the playoffs.
0: Mm-hmm. Well, Dak Prescott is awesome. So is CeeDee Lamb, who we just discussed. But is he a top 5 offensive skill player in the NFL? I'll give you my list on our ESPN Radio Rank'em series next here on Unsportsmanlike. 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

0: where you know who to decide what is going to be his next team. 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All the reaction from that and so much more on Reggae Monday, Freddie and Harry, with me, Freddie Coleman, and Harry Douglas, 3 p.m. Eastern time on the mighty ESPN Radio and ESPN Plus.
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1: Talking dollar bill, y'all. Chasing that bag, y'all.
0: Of the night.
2: All right, best bet of the night. I got my New York Liberty on the road against the Dallas Wings in a makeup game. I am rolling with the Liberty on the money line. It's $100 with a total payout of $152. That is the play of the day.
3: I don't know if we have unsportsmanlike moments of the day.
2: We did. We had two unsportsmanlike moments of the day, and I don't know which one was worse.
3: Neither one of us could speak today.
2: 683, 600, 800. Okay.
3: The number I was trying to get was Ja'Marr Chase, 6,837 receiving yards. Second most by any player within his first five seasons in NFL history. Could not get that number out of my mouth. Could not say it.
2: Okay.
3: What was worse? What you just heard there with the numbers with me, or this from Chris Canty?
4: We don't have it.
3: Okay, we don't have it.
2: Yeah, so I was trying to pronounce politicization.
3: Are you even doing it right now?
4: No.
2: Yes, I did do it. I did do it right just now. Well, Cam, Pat, if I didn't do it right, you do it. Say it. You say it.
5: No, this is why you guys are paid to
2: talk. No. You guys have been doing plenty of talking.
5: Politicization.
2: Politicization.
5: Nuno? There it is.
2: Politicization.
5: Wait, let's hear Nuno's favorite word.
2: Right. It doesn't feel
6: Nuno
2: right.
6: Nuno apoplectic.
2: Actually, I was good about Nuno with apoplectic.
6: He's apoplectic.
3: Apoplectic. Hold on. Politicization.
2: Yes.
3: Politicization.
2: Politicization.
3: That's a trick. I'm going to have your back on this. That is a tricky word.
4: Yeah, but you could have just not said it.
2: Yeah, okay, but in the flow of it, it felt like the appropriate...
4: The
2: way to say of it.
5: You have an excellent vocabulary.
2: Yeah.
3: You really do. You're a vocab bet.
2: Okay, exactly.
3: 683, 600, 800. Here's the difference.
2: I feel like yours is worse, though.
5: Michelle's
3: I have never
5: worse.
3: Claimed to be a mathematician.
2: No, but it's numbers, Smalls. It's numbers. At least with mine, the word is tricky, and everybody could get it. There's nothing tricky about what was the number again?
3: 683, 600, 800. The best part about that is you just hear the defeat in my voice at the end when I go, ugh.
5: 600, 800.
2: Smalls, politicization
3: is
2: harder than saying 6,000 whatever number.
3: 6,837 receiving.
2: Exactly.
3: In my defense, I was at the baseball game last night, Sunday Night Baseball, Dodgers at Yankees. I watched your New York Yankees win last night.
2: Mm-hmm.
3: Exciting win. And I'm a little tired today. So those numbers all start running together.
6: 2011.
2: But you're looking at the numbers.
3: I am. I'm looking right at it.
2: It's not like I was looking at the phonetic spelling of politicization.
3: You're saying it right and it sounds wrong.
2: I know. It's crazy.
3: I don't know why.
2: That's a hard word.
3: It's the
2: disization. We might need to get rid of that word in the English vocabulary.
3: Let's just move it out.
2: Let's just get rid of it. Get it out of there. It's too hard to say.
3: The politics of it all.
2: Exactly.
3: So let's go back to my list here, which caused not to be able to say politicization.
2: Absolutely brutal list.
3: It's not that brutal.
2: It's brutal.
3: I stand by the list.
2: It's a bad list.
3: Top five offensive skill players in the NFL. To recap the list, Brock Bowers, number 5. Bijan Robinson, number 4. Trey McBride, number 3. Justin Jefferson, number 2. Ja'Marr Chase, number 1. We've got some calls on the board here. People wanting to weigh in. I am not going to cherry pick these, but let's go to Mont in Ohio, who's tuned in via ESPNU. Mont, your thoughts on the list?
7: Smalls, you're right. Don't listen to Chris.
3: Thank you, Matt.
7: Bijan is definitely one of the most skilled position persons in the league. Brock Bowers is. Trey McBride is. I don't know why Chris is looking at it from a team aspect instead of from an individual player, what they do without others making them get their production. Go Rams. I'll hang up and listen.
3: Oh, well, you had me until that, Matt. But keep going.
2: Yeah, isn't individual production supposed to lead to team success? That's the whole point of it all, right? Impact winning.
3: But should you be penalized because you don't have, should Trey McBride be penalized because his team's bad? Should Justin Jefferson be penalized and be left off the list because he doesn't have a quarterback throwing him the ball?
2: Okay, you don't want to penalize him. Jackson Smith and Jigba led the league in receiving yards.
3: Okay.
2: So when it comes to, production, individual production, no receiver had more production than him. He led the league in receiving yards.
3: We're drafting wide receivers. You taking him over Justin Jefferson or Ja'Marr Chase?
2: No, but that's not the list. See, you're making it a false choice. It's the top five skill position players. I can take JSN over Trey McBride. I can take JSN over Brock Bowers.
3: But I wanted other positions to be represented on the list.
2: Well, listen, we ain't got to be democratic about the process. All of the positions don't have to be represented. They don't.
3: I wanted to show some respect to tight ends and running backs.
2: I respect tight ends. We got tight end you and all that other stuff.
3: You do not respect tight ends. You said you'd have no tight ends on this list.
2: I do respect tight ends.
3: No,
2: I'm just saying it's an easy argument not to have any on this list.
3: I'm talking about the
2: position. If it means disrespecting Jackson Smith and Jigba, I ain't down with it. I'm not. Your list is bad. Move on. Next call.
3: The list is bad. Scott in Minnesota, who's listening via Sirius XM. Do you think the list is bad, Scott?
0: Not really, Smalls. I actually love Brock Bowers because when healthy,
3: yes,
0: he might be one of the best tight ends ever to play the game. I'm serious. He's that good.
3: Shout out to him.
0: The only thing that I have a concern with is Jahmyr Gibbs.
3: Mm.
0: He's a home run threat. Every time he gets the football, you can't tell me that that guy, when he touches a ball, is going to maybe break it to the house or get you a huge possible turning point in the football game. Also, I'm a big Packer fan, and I wouldn't put any Packers on the list, Packer fans, if you're listening. And Smalls, thank you for improving vocabulary in America one day at a time. I appreciate it.
3: Scott, 683. Okay, was that necessary, Vegas? 800.
2: I don't understand how Scott doesn't have a problem with the list when I gave him a list, and I had Jahmyr Gibbs on my list.
3: You did.
2: I don't get it. I don't understand it.
3: I heavily weighed Christian McCaffrey and Jahmyr Gibbs for the list. However, maybe I was intoxicated by the numbers, but when Bijan Robinson leads the NFL from yards from scrimmage, 2,298, I just wanted to say that so that I could get at least one number right on this list. That was the one that tipped the scales for me. It's just how productive he was last year.
2: I understand that. I understand.
3: And he's so dynamic.
2: I understand the
3: raw. He's explosive.
2: I understand the raw numbers, Smalls. I get it. I get it. But Jahmyr Gibbs is as explosive as Bijan Robinson is. And Jahmyr Gibbs consistently plays on winning teams. They finished in the cellar of their division last year, but guess what? The Detroit Lions had a winning record. You can't say that about Bijan Robinson. So I respect him. I respect what he did last year. I just think there's a case to be made for two running backs in front of him, Christian McCaffrey and Jahmyr Gibbs.
3: So what did we learn today with this list? You can't say politicization. I can't read numbers, and Nuno set me up.
2: Politicization.
3: Politicization.
6: 2011.
3: That's a terrible word.
2: It's a very hard word to say.
3: I don't know if anyone could say that word and really stick the landing without stumbling.
2: Cam?
5: Politicization.
3: Okay, maybe Cam.
2: Cam did it. Pat?
4: Politicization.
2: There you go.
3: Nuno?
6: Politicization.
2: Thank you for making me feel better, Nuno.
6: Politicization, people.
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37: 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On X, which is Twitter, at Bill is King, and email anytime you want, Bill is King 7, number 7, at gmail.com. Balls of Steel, hour number 3. Hold those off. Do not front load those because they get lost on the timeline or in the texting, wherever, and then you think I didn't read yours. That's not the case. It just gets lost that way. So we get close to hour three, and then I'll say, hey, go ahead. Fire away on your Bulls of Steel Monday nominations again for that third hour of this Monday edition. Hope you had a fantastic weekend. Hope you did. Hope you got a bunch of relaxation in. You're getting ready for the oblong spheroid. I think we all are. I think you probably got the Brett Ciancia. Well, you've ordered the Brett Ciancia magazine, hopefully. And you have all the Brad Power stuff if you're into that as well. But hope you had a fantastic week. A very laid back King family. One of my sons is off. He's a counselor at various church camps. And so he's been in and out for the last month or so. He's at church camp. Got him all over the country. Got family here, got family there. It's all good. Yeah, it's all good. All fantastic. Very, very fortunate here in the King family. More college football media days this week. Last week, like we talked about, it was the Big 12. This week, it is the ACC Conference. Conference. They meet beginning Wednesday in Charlotte, North Carolina. It's a three-day event in Charlotte. On Wednesday, the 15th, Wednesday, Thursday, Friday is the event. First day, Florida State, Miami. That's a good start. Florida State, Miami, NC State, Stanford, and Virginia. 17 teams in 3 days in Charlotte. No, I got a question earlier. Notre Dame does not participate in the ACC media days, football media days, because they're not in the league. They have league type benefits, but they don't have to be married. They're able to act like they're married, but they're not really married. So if they do other things, it's okay. It's covered. Wink, wink. No, Notre Dame has their own one school on campus media day. Matter of fact, 1 year I did my show there and conducted a media day at Notre Dame. That's right. Brian Kelly, head coach Jack Swarbrick, the AD, Manti Te'o, yeah, and all the star-studded kids they had on that team. We did a media day with my show there. That's right. I've done that. I've done that before. I have conducted, as a one-man band, media day at Notre Dame. And it was fun. I had a really good time. Although I didn't get really much sleep the night before because I didn't get in until like midnight coming in from Pittsburgh. And then it was a delay getting my rental car. And then I got lost from Chicago down to South Bend and got in bed about 3 a.m. And then woke up at 6. Well, no, before then, because the show starts Central Time at 6. Woke up about 5, blurry, cobwebs, slapped myself in the face a couple times and got on over to campus. So I've been there and done that. So long-winded answer, no. Notre Dame's not part of ACC football media days. On Thursday, which is the 16th, it's Boston College, Clemson, Georgia Tech, Louisville, Syracuse, and Virginia Tech. And then the last day, Friday, the 17th, Cal, Duke, North Carolina, Pitt, SMU, and Wake Forest. 17 teams, 3 days, ACC football media day, or days, in Charlotte coming up. And if you heard Brett Ciancia, he said, I'll give you my top five in that league. That's going to be in the magazine. One is Miami. That was easy. Two, Louisville. Three, SMU. Four, Clemson. Five, Little Game James. Aliquippa Bob's not-so-favorite head coach. Little Game James, number five in Brett Ciancia's preseason release. Now, next week, it is the SEC down in Tampa. That's a four-day event. They spread it out a little bit down in Tampa. And then the next week, it is Chicago and the B1G. And that should wrap it up. And we'll be on the eve of August practice at that point. Auden down in the 478, down in the Macon and Warner Robins area of Georgia. Good country down there. Bill, did you see that Georgia's Caden Prothrow, who's listed at, 6'7", tied in, will be playing mostly slot receiver this year? You know what? I was... Interestingly enough, I was just looking over playing around with teams this last weekend, and I was looking, and I pulled up, seriously, it's kind of ironic Auden brings this up, because I was looking. And again, depth charts aren't the end game, but mostly they are what they are, right? Mostly accurate. And I was looking at Gunnar Stockton. Pretty easy there, right? Ryan Puglisi, the backup. Nate Frazier. Chauncey Bowens, and then tight ends like Lawson Lucky and Jaden Riddell on the one, and I pull up the hour lads. I don't know how many of you do that, but I just keep it linked, and I'll go over, and sometimes I'll copy them off, and sometimes I'll just bookmark them, but Caden Prothrow, who is a hulking freshman tight end, is listed at slot. That's right. The one that I'm looking at, the receivers, the starting receivers are Isaiah Kenyon, who's the transfer from Georgia Tech. London Humphreys, a couple of years ago, transferred from Vanderbilt. And then Sakobe White-Hilton. And Prothrow is listed behind him.

0: 7, whatever it is. He's a freshman in a man's body, a grown man's body. Hey, a kid better watch out. If he gets around 290, they'll have his hand in the dirt playing tackle. Yeah, I saw that. Ironically, I saw that. I hadn't really thought about that much. We did. I think Georgia Dog brought up, hey, you think they're going to be a 14 personnel with all those tight ends they've got? And that's also funny, but it would be good. It'd be funny to see. Mike Bobo, everybody's favorite offensive coordinator, lining up in 14 personnel. How about on 3rd and 12? I'd pay for that. I'd pay just for that scenario to hear the outcry from the beloved Georgia fans out there. I told you he was a bum, Bill. I told you, Bill. Guy can't be trusted. No, very good point by Auden down there. Goes on to say, if you watched, he goes, I know you don't watch the spring game, but they use him like a mix between Bowers and Zachariah Branch. He goes, God, I love tight ends. Tight end, now again, ever having one like Brock Bowers, you can't duplicate that. But and he's not saying you did or you do. But tight end is such a versatile position. If you got them and they're athletic, right? And Georgia's got a bunch, you're stacking them up pretty good, no doubt.
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12: 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The Braves get the second half of the season started out on the right foot as they top the Texas Rangers 8-5 in Game 3 of the 3-game set. They take the series from the AL West.

0: Leading Rangers. It was a big day for Drake Baldwin. 5 for 5 with 2 home runs. He went 10 for 14 in the series, and Sunday was a 5-hit game. That's the first one for a Brave since Whit Merrifield in 2024, and the first one for a catcher in a Braves uniform since 2004 in Johnny Estrada. Austin Riley getting hot as well. He hit 2 home runs. He had 3 hits. He had 4 RBI. Austin heating up. Rangers in the rearview mirror. The Padres coming to town. J.P. Sears going for the Padres. He's 2-2, has a 5.03 ERA. Bryce Elder gets the ball for the Braves. He's 5-6, has a 4.12 ERA this season. First pitch at 7:15 from Truist Park. You can hear all of it on the Braves Radio Network.
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0: right, dude. Here's your lines. Let me click over here. All right, man. There's your Bill King.
1: You know what I think I'm going to do then? Just for the hell of it.
2: Tell me.
1: I'm going to take this right foot, and I'm going to whop you on that side of your face. And you want to know something? There's not a damn thing you're going to be able to do about it.
2: Really?
1: Really?
3: 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Hope you had a fantastic weekend. We've had more rain here this summer, and I'm not complaining. Not a complaint that I can recall. I am not a weather guru. I did not go to meteorology school, but I don't remember more summer rain. We get droughts typically in the summer. Not bad, but we get droughts. It has rained daily here for I don't know how long, and again, I'm not complaining. The garden could not be happier. Could use a little bit of sun, but could not be happier. Okay, we talked about it a couple weeks ago when the football media days got started. 2 weeks ago, it was the Big 12 in Frisco, Texas. Last week, it was the ACC Conference in Charlotte. This week, starting this morning, starting shortly, it is the SEC Conference in Tampa, down there where Allen is. Allen's busy because he works around the clock, so he won't be there. Plus, he's a Florida State guy, so he wouldn't be there. But the SEC starts meeting today. It's a four-day event, Monday, Tuesday, Wednesday, Thursday. Today, there are four teams being presented. Head coach and a couple of player representatives. That would be Kentucky, Missouri, Oklahoma, and Tennessee. Now, I'll give you some of the players, etc. here shortly. Just to give you the rest of the week in the 16-team Southeastern Conference. Tuesday is Auburn, Georgia. Georgia's Tuesday. South Carolina, Vanderbilt. Wednesday is Alabama, Florida, Ole Miss, Texas A&M. Thursday, Arkansas, LSU, Baby Kiff, Mississippi State, and Texas. So Sark and Baby Kiff on Thursday. You think they did that for some kind of crescendo or what? You think? Player representatives for Kentucky, and of course Will Stein, head coach. Safety Ty Bryant. Quarterback Kenny Minchie from Pope John Paul, right here in the 615. Kenny Minchie is yet to play a meaningful down at quarterback in college. Now, again, if you're just tuning in, that is not a critique. I hope he plays well. It's not a, he's about to be really bad. That is not my point here. I'm just saying, I can't wait to see Kenny Minchie play quarterback when it matters. That's all I'm saying. And again, it might be really, really good. It might be impressive. Kenny Minchie and also tight end Willie Rodriguez. That's for Kentucky today, down in Tampa, SEC meetings. Missouri, Eli Drinkwitz. offensive lineman Caden Green, running back Jamal Roberts, and linebacker Nicholas Rodriguez. That's Missouri. For Oklahoma today, Brent Venables, quarterback John Matera, the only quarterback I've ever seen who I think every time he throws the football, he's never on platform. And it seems to work pretty well for him. John Matera. Offensive lineman Eddie Pereira. That would be Pierre, sorry. Luis. And defensive lineman Taylor Wynn. Tennessee with Josh Heupel today. Deshaun Bishop, local Knoxville running back, who's put up a lot of yards. Lots of them. Arian Carter from over by the borough, and linebacker Jeremiah Tielander. That's the grouping for today down at the SEC meetings in Tampa, Florida. You know what's interesting? What's been the biggest surprise, at least somewhat, of the SEC predictions? And again, I'm not saying it's necessarily wrong, but it would be Oklahoma. There are folks who have Oklahoma in the two slot in the SEC. Now, they were much improved a year ago. Again, that's not an attempt at downing them or critiquing them just as a host bashing away. That is not my point. But they are getting a lot of love. And I'm talking about from resources that are reputable, like Brett Ciancia. He's got him in the Money Grab Invitational. Oklahoma. Now, defensively, they're well coached. Much improved a year ago. Started coming on last year offensively. If that continues to mature, then maybe they're on to something. So, Kentucky, Missouri today, Oklahoma, and the Volunteers of Josh Heupel. Now, I saw one somewhat reputable analyst pick Tennessee fourth in the SEC. I think that's a little ambitious. Nothing wrong with the pick, if that's what you think. I think that's probably a little ambitious. Now, if Tennessee has some things go their way, very rookie-ish green quarterback in what we assumed going to be Faison Brandon. There has been no announcement there. That is an assumption. We'll see. Running game has always been good at Tennessee under Josh Heupel. No matter who the running back is. It's always been good. They rush the ball for a lot of yards in that offense. Everybody sees how spread they are, and they assume it's just a chuck and duck offense. And there is some of that. They run the heck out of the ball in the A-gap. That's all they do. Here's the play right in the A-gap. You know it's coming. You're all spread out. Do you have defensive linemen who can get off blocks and make plays? And as we mentioned, the best team to do that against Tennessee, except this last year, is Georgia. Georgia can line up man-to-man with Tennessee's offensive linemen and make plays. Except this last year. Tennessee, some other or something. I assume they're going to be really good on the O-line. They've got a really outstanding O-line, veterans, and a left tackle in David Sanders, who's as good a young prospect on the O-line as anybody. He's very good. Very physically gifted. Like high first round, like really high first round ability. Defense last year fell off the flat earth into the abyss. Defense collapsed last year. Couldn't tackle, didn't tackle well in space. Secondary might as well have not tried it out there. You'd been better off just zero coverage. That's not what that would mean. Zero DBs. That's what, and again, they hired Spitty Knowles, who is a well-known, very good defensive coordinator. Also brought over the strength group from Indiana, and that looks to be paying dividends as well. So SEC media, that would be football media days in Tampa today. Perry Mason from the Orange Groves of America, speaking of weather, says, Bill, I didn't realize it, but I live with a meteorologist specialist. It's taken many years to realize this, but boy, I missed out on a second income. Well, Perry Mason from the Orange Grove business, which is a family business, his parents, his dad, and then Perry, so on and so forth. It's you better know the weather. Those guys have to know the weather, right? Allen in Tampa, just a little bit south of Perry Mason. Good morning, Billy. In soccer, refs get a medal when the game is over. In the south, refs need a police escort to get out of the stadium. I had the World Cup finale on. It was just on the TVs. I did not. Sorry, folks. I know. I'm in the minority. I'm not trying to get preachy. I just can't. I can't affix myself to that. I appreciate the phenomenal worldly abilities that these players have. I do. I just can't. I find no entertainment in watching that. Just me. Maybe I'm just a stubborn Southern American football guy who's so close-minded he can't even open his mind and watch other countries. Maybe that's it. Alex in Auburn says, I'm not watching communist kickball. Now, whether you agree with that or not, that's funny. Okay? Whether you think that's a legitimate beef or not, I find that funny. I hadn't even thought of that. I wish I'd have thought of that. I'm jealous that I didn't think of that. For sure. Yeah, for sure. Craig in Myrtle Beach has an update for us. And he sent the update at 2:23 in the morning. What time is it right now in Alaska? Is what I want to know. Craig drove from Myrtle Beach to Alaska. And he sent us some messages along the way to let us know how it's going. It's going good. All right. Says, Bill, we are in Fairbanks, Alaska. That is 5,650 miles from Myrtle Beach. Headed to Anchorage at the end of the week, and then on to Homer, Alaska, to catch some halibut. Go Bucks. And he said for later, okay, Craig is exempt from the early Bowls of Steel nomination. Now, we'll get it. We'll repeat it later, but Craig is exempt. If you're driving almost 6,000 miles, or it's going to be probably one way, you can dodge the don't post Monday's Balls of Steel nominations too early. You're exempt. I think he's earned the right to be exempt. Says big balls, and I'll repeat this letter for Charlie, to the wife, Katie, for her devotion to this trip. Good point. Yeah, very, very good point. Perry face and said, Bill, your soccer opinion actually is in my majority. Look, I will say this. When I have on and I walk by and it's on the TV, World Cup soccer, I do look at the skill level there and go, that's phenomenal, right? Not that I know anything about it, but I see the incredible athleticism and the cardio shape you need to be in. And that's not even to mention what you need to be able to do with your feet. It's incredible, right? It's worldwide incredible. I still find no personal entertainment in watching it. None. I just don't. I'm sorry. I there's a lot of people listening right now that love it. I get it. And it's not a, hey, listen to me about that. It's just personally, I don't even know when the games are on.
4: 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Hey, don't screw it up next week now.

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0: knows all there is to know about Johnny Five Star, and now you can too. It's Bill King.
1: One of the first things we tell our players is to keep in touch with their families. And when our freshmen first arrive, we ask them to write a postcard home right then. You know, we keep them pretty busy, but they always have time to pick up the phone and call. And it's real important to keep in touch. Have you called your mama today? I sure wish I could call mine. Reach out and touch
2: someone. Thank you, Coach Bear Bryant. Sorry, I never got to meet you or interview you. I came along a little bit too late for that, but my apologies. Love me some Bear. Love me some Bear stories. Remember that time we went to the, what's that restaurant in Birmingham-ish? The Bright Star, I believe. We got to go sit in the booth that he always sat in. Pretty cool. About 15, 20 years ago, back at the SEC football media days, we drove over there and they gave us a grand tour of the little restaurant. It's not much to the restaurant. When I say grand tour, it's not like there's a whole bunch of different rooms. There isn't. But it was still, I think it's called the Bright Star, if I remember correctly. Matt in Little Rock. Bill, what is the background on when you add the word conference to a league? Back in the early satellite radio days, I noticed that some coaches were saying SEC Conference. Now, if you take the acronym, that would be Southeastern Conference, but they were saying conference after SEC, which would be Southeastern Conference, conference. So we would grab coaches or anybody saying this. Bob Petrino was one of them. And we made a collage out of it. And somewhere we lost it. We don't have that collage, but we had a collage of it to where it was nothing but coaches saying, it's a pleasure to be coaching, and this is just random, it's a pleasure to be coaching in the SEC Conference. Now, I don't think I ever heard anybody else say it regarding another conference. I'll add that, like ACC. Last week in Charlotte, they had the football media days for the ACC Conference. Now, that would be Atlantic Coast Conference, conference, if I'm going to add it after the acronym. So that's how that happened. And I'd have people stop me on the street or whatever and say, Bill, that's funny. I don't know why that's funny. I don't know why it's funny either. But we just kind of ran with it. That's how that happened. That's how that got on these airwaves. And if we ever caught anybody saying it like that, then we would clip it and then run it. I don't remember all the people we had on that collage. It wasn't a lot, but I know Bob Petrino was on there. Bobby P., who is probably the best offensive mind combination jerk of a dude out there. Now he's at North Carolina. Yeah, Bobby P. is, if you created a combination of brilliant offensive mind slash total punk, it'd be Bobby P. Like I told you, Tubbs, if it were illegal to execute somebody, Tubbs would probably do it because of JetGate down at Auburn. Bob Petrino going for the coup. We mentioned SEC conference media days starting, I believe, in just a little over an hour. I think it gets started my time 8, 9 Eastern. Somebody could check that. I'll pull it up on the monitor. I'll pull up the SEC network. Starts today, and if you missed us, we got a little bit of a late start. We had a connection issue, but we're good. We're good. We're here. Kentucky is today with Kenny Minchie among the player representatives. Quarterback, transfer from Notre Dame. Played his high school ball Paul right here in the 615 at Pope John Paul. By the way, three starting, now I'm making some assumptions here, quarterbacks in the Southeastern Conference from right here in the 615. Kenny Minchie, Mr. Reed, Marcel Reed, down at Texas A&M. Mentioned Kenny Minchie from Pope John Paul, Marcel Reed from Montgomery Bell Academy, and Jared Curtis from Nashville Christian. Now, I'm assuming he starts for Vanderbilt. Is it game one, snap one? They haven't announced anything, and they're not obligated to. That's three that I can think of. Am I skipping anybody? This comes from an area that historically, until about 10, 15 years ago, was not a good producing state or city. And parents used to get mad at me all the time because they thought their baby played such good football. These teams are so good. So many prospects. I would say it's really not. I'm sorry. It has gotten, because of the population boom of Middle Tennessee, Nashville. Nashville's the culprit here. Now, the rest of the state's probably, I don't know if the rest of the state's gotten better in producing prospects or not. Probably a wash there. Middle Tennessee, Nashville, the borough, the whole area has exploded in producing ball players. Exploded. That's three that I can think of right there. Assuming that Jared Kerr is going to be the starting quarterback, whether it's game one, snap one, or game two, snap three. He's going to be the starting quarterback.
3: Is that the best thing we can talk about?
4: I guess that's where we are.

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0: The scouts had to come up with a whole new star system just to classify him. It's Bill King.
1: It was a typical bowl practice. Somebody said he must know. We didn't do anything different bowl practice. We just had different guys going at it and maybe a little different attitude throughout the team. We didn't have any girls in the room this trip. You know, we didn't have any guys getting drunk on this trip.
2: Thank you, Coach, for that clip that will live in infamy. That's Spurrier from the SEC meetings. One of those years. I think it was around 2012, 2011. I don't remember. I mean, I remember. I remember sitting there. I just don't remember which year. I did 25 of those things. SEC football media. I did 25 of them. No desire to ever do another one. All those people. By the way, I just tuned in on the big monitor in front of me at the Wilco kiosk location of the show. They're in Tampa, and I'm looking down this corridor, this hallway, and all these radio stations. Guess who was the first one to do a show from SEC Football Media? Radio show. Me. All these people there now. You should pay homage to me. No, that's not what I'm saying. But we were the first. Frank Frangie was the second from there in Jacksonville. Now the Jaguars play-by-play guy. Still does afternoon radio, I believe, in Jacksonville, right? I think so. John in Fort Wayne. Bill, I'm the same way with soccer. Appreciate it. Can't watch it. Can we make the word soccer verboten and just call it commie kickball for the rest of history? You know what? I haven't even thought about that being on the verboten list. We may do that. That's probably a good idea. I think we're going to take the word soccer and put it on the verboten list. Alex in Auburn said, Bill, it's communist kickball. That's what it is. I'd like credit for that, although I'd be lying because Alex at Auburn thought of that. Not me. Noel Fan in the 863. Bill, after hearing Mike Norvell's audio clip on your show last week, I reached for my checkbook, and while filling the check out, an overwhelming feeling of stupidity came over me, and I came to my senses. What if Florida State is a big surprise this year, meaning good? I'm not predicting that, but talking to Florida State fans, Jim Allen, Seminole said, there's lots of them. I'm skipping a lot of folks. I apologize. I think their worst case scenario is Florida State plays a little better than expected and Mike Norvell remains safe. Let me also repeat, every time I mention something like that, I feel bad because Herb Hand's on that staff, and I like Herb a lot. It makes me feel bad for saying that. I've got it on. Literally, I believe they're right looking down the hallway of Radio Row at the SEC meetings. That gets started, I believe, in about an hour or so. Josh said, Bill, don't forget the game I posted today. I'm guessing you haven't seen it. I saw it earlier, but I do not remember. Okay, here it is. 05 Texas. 06 Florida. Council Bluffs today, 2 o'clock. Vince Young, Chris Leak. Wow. There's a ball game right there now. 05 Texas, 06 Florida, Council Bluffs, Iowa, today, 2 o'clock. Texas wins that ball game. Yeah. I want to give it to Florida, but I can't. Vince is Superman. In a college uniform, Vince Young, Superman. I'm not saying that Texas team beats everybody, but I think they win that game over Florida. I think it gets pointsy. I think 31-28, Council Bluffs today, 2 o'clock. Texas, Vince Young, 05. Over 06, Chris Leak, Florida, 31-28. I'm just saying, I do think that Texas wins that game in a high-scoring matchup. There's a shot of Eli Drinkwitz right there in the hotel, getting ready. Missouri is today. Tennessee, Kentucky, and who am I? Oklahoma. Oklahoma is today. I do think this gets started in about an hour. I think it gets started 8 o'clock Central, 9 o'clock Eastern, down in Tampa. It's on my monitor right here. That's about as close as I'll get to watching much of it. What would I rather watch? World Cup soccer or the SEC football media days? Probably SEC football media days. Now, I'm telling you, folks, not by a lot. Not that's not as easy an answer as you'd think. SEC football media days is basically an event that turned into a circus. I will say, the biggest thing that's happened at SEC football media days would be July, Birmingham, Alabama of 21. An A&M beat writer broke the story that Oklahoma and Texas were joining the SEC. That's the best kept secret in the history of college football. I'm not kidding. I'll expound on that.

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1: On September 14th, 2001, the whole country was grieving. It was 3 days after the worst terrorist attack in our nation's history. President George W. Bush traveled to New York City to visit Ground Zero. The president climbed onto a crushed fire truck to speak to a huge group of first responders through a bullhorn. Only they couldn't hear him.
3: As we mourn the loss of thousands of our citizens, I can hear you. I can hear you. The rest of the world hears you. And the people. And the people who knocked these buildings down will hear all of us soon.
1: On that note, I'm James A. Brown. And as always, be well.
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0: 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Bleed a while.
1: Bleed a while.
0: I'm going to get up. Fight some more.
2: That's the Army football team. Let me ask you this. You think they mean that? Yeah, they do. That's not just popping off. They do. Anybody going to give you more as a team than, let's say, Army, Service Academy, Army? Whatever max effort is, you think there's a team that's going to give more than that team? Again, they don't have the talent that a lot of teams might have. But as far as if you had a meter that could measure max effort, is there a program and or a team that's going to max it out more than that team right there? Danny in New York City's team. He's a Michigan guy, and about a month and a half ago, he sent me a text, Bill, I think I'm out. Now, I'm still going to pull for and go to Army games, but I'm out. I just can't take this environment. I replied, I think you speak for others as well. I mentioned before the break, and the just gets my mind wandering. SEC Football Media Days get started today, and I believe it gets started in less than an hour, down in Tampa. And I'm looking at the monitor, and there is Eli Drinkwitz. He's doing an interview. Now, that's not part of the Media Days yet, but it's the SEC Network down there. And it got me thinking. I believe it was July of 2021. Something of substance actually happened at SEC Football Media Days. A Texas A&M beat writer, Brent Zwerneman, broke the story that Texas and Oklahoma were joining the SEC. And I think there was some hanky-panky going on here, too. I'll get into that as well. That story that broke, I think, arguably, is the best-kept secret. It didn't leak until it was meant to leak. Again, I'll get into that. Ever in the history of college football, certainly modern history. For example, and again, it doesn't have to be necessarily expansion, but in 92, when the SEC went east and west with South Carolina and Arkansas, it went from 10 to 12. That had been known. We had talked about that on our show for a year. It was just a formality when Roy Kramer walked out with a hog hat and Gamecock something, right? That was just a formality. That story had been out there forever. The Oklahoma and Texas story was nowhere. Actually, Chris Del Conte and Joe Castiglione, that'd be ADs at Texas and Oklahoma, drove to Birmingham in Del Conte's truck to meet with Commissioner Greg Sankey about this idea of joining. After COVID and all that went down there, they could see, TV-wise, everything else, we need to find new affiliation. And they went as partners. Dreaded Red River rivalry enemies, but they went as partners to the Hoover, Alabama, Birmingham offices to meet with the commissioner of the SEC, Mr. Sankey, who lost his stones here over the last year. That same guy. Pitching the idea of joining the league, which it was very well received. Now, Interestingly, I do believe, you ready to get into some conspiracy theories? A&M, when they joined the SEC in 14, left the Big 12 for a number of reasons. Money, right? Much more money in the SEC, but also to get away from Texas. Because they hate Texas. They don't dislike Texas. They hate Texas. They abhor Texas. Texas makes them physically ill, the thought and the sight of it. Always having to be little brother over there, right? All the snits they've been in all these years. All the disrespect. That story hit during the SEC football media days for a reason. I believe A&M leaked the story to their beat writer at the Houston Chronicle, Brent Swerneman, to try and maybe offset this. Maybe if we can get that story out there and get enough agitation going, whatever that might mean, maybe we can, because the story wasn't meant to be out, right? At least not yet. Maybe we can really put a dent in this so Texas doesn't come and join the league we're in, and now we're reunited. I 100% believe that conspiracy theory. 100% believe it. Now, again, what they thought could happen by that story leaking, I'm not sure. What did they think would happen? Maybe it got out too early, and maybe you could get some anti-presidents and or ADs in the league. Maybe you could get some kind of consensus and slow this down, maybe even stop it. I guess that's it. It was a long shot effort, but it's all we got. Hey, Brent, I got a story for you. Texas and Oklahoma, I've got a nuclear bomb story for you. Texas and Texas A&M are going to join the league. SEC Conference. It's going to be a 16-team league. Break it in Birmingham, which he did. Huge story. I mean, and I again will say, maybe the best kept secret in the history of college football, history of college sports. Because in this environment, y'all, with 24 hours of news, there's no stoppage in news, meaning we're turning it off for now. No. News is around the clock. It never stops. It's a perpetual motion machine, news is, right? Whether it's football or politics or what have you, right? 24 hours a day, every day of the week, every week of the year. How did that not leak? Social media, all these websites, all these recruiting services, all these team sites, how did that not get out? A team site, Texas and or Oklahoma, Orange Blood's our boy Catch. He didn't have the story. Folks, nobody on the planet Earth has more hours of expansion research and or broadcasting it than I do. I'd be lying to you if I said I heard anywhere, even in the rumor aspect, about Texas and Oklahoma joining the SEC. I'd be lying to you. I'd be trying to present a knowledge that I didn't have. You know, where the host just claims to know everything. I think I'm pretty knowledgeable. I think I'm right there at the top, but I did not know anything about that story. I saw it on Twitter. Just like, whoa, what did I just see? What was that? What'd you just say? Who? So I think, first of all, the two ADs presenting it to Sankey, and it went over well, but I think A&M tried to sabotage it, maybe knowing it.

0: and maybe slow this thing down any which way possible. Didn't work, but the story got out, and the story was accurate. And I do believe the conspiracy theory part of that, I absolutely believe. 100%. The top story that was kept secretive, I think, ever. Anyways, we'll get the break here shortly. Oh, top of the hour coming up, hour three. Balls of Steel nominations. Hold those for now. Yeah, hold those for now. We'll get to those in about 45 minutes or so. Don't front load them. Yeah, don't do it. Don't do it. There's a picture of Austin Simmons warming up. I guess that would be in the spring. Up in Como. You know what that is? Columbia, Missouri. You know that. Come on. You know that. Coming right back.
1: 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For one thing, their fat little girlfriends are telling them what they want to hear, which is how great you are.

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5: 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The Braves get the second half of the season started out on the right foot as they top the Texas Rangers 8-5 in Game 3 of the three-game set. They take the series from the AL West leading Rangers. It was a big day for Drake Baldwin. 5-for-5 with 2 home runs. He went 10-for-14 in the series, and Sunday was a 5-hit game. That's the first one for a Braves since Whit Merrifield in 2024, and the first one for a catcher in a Braves uniform since 2004.

0: And Johnny Estrada. Austin Riley getting hot as well. He hit two home runs. He had three hits. He had four RBI. Austin heating up. Rangers in the rearview mirror. The Padres coming to town. J.P. Sears going for the Padres. He's 2-2, has a 5.03 ERA. Bryce Elder gets the ball for the Braves. He's 5-6, has a 4.12 ERA this season. First pitch at 7:15 from Truist Park. You can hear all of it on the Braves Radio Network.
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1: All that ridicule you took, every bit of the ridicule you took after getting your butt beat, when you pounded on their butt tonight, you think about that. You take every bit of your energy, every fiber in your bone, and you take it and you beat the piss out of them. I'm talking about beat the piss out of them. Let's go whip their ass. Let's go.
2: Thank you, Coach Probst, for that every week. Regarding requests, I reached out within the last couple of days to Brian Driscoll and Jay Book, and I'm trying Rusty as well. Yes, Rusty Manziel, good friend. For Brian, I reached out for Thursday at 7:20 Central. Again, I'm on Central time. He said he's good. So he'll join us Thursday along with TJ and JC, who are there every Thursday with us. I reached out to Jay Book for Wednesday at 8:20. He's out in Phoenix, remember. So I try and go late with him because it's so early out there, a couple hours behind us. I have not heard back from Jay Book. But I reached out, and the slot that I suggested was Wednesday at 8:20. I have not heard back from Jay Book to see if that would work. But when I get an answer, I will notify you folks, let you know. Those are a couple of requests, along with Rusty. And Catch was a couple of weeks ago. We did get Catch on. Got him on. Josh up in Pitttown, Ohio. Josh, about, what, a year or so ago, had the stomach surgery. And he said, Bill, and he just sent this tweet, I sold my Rectech. Now, see, I don't like seeing that. You sold your Rectech? Whoa, wait a minute. But there's a reason. Because after my weight loss surgery, I can no longer digest greasy or fatty foods. It's depressing, Bill. Brisket and pulled pork make me sick now if I eat more than a bite or two. But I'm down to 215. No, Josh looks really good. It's a picture of Josh. And it sounds like that surgery is doing everything it was meant to do. So happy for Josh there. He says it does depress me because I can't eat some of that good food. But it's part of the change that he felt like he needed to make. Good for him, man. Good for him. It's got Missouri schedule up here at Mississippi State, Florida A&M, at Ole Miss, at Arkansas, Texas, at Georgia, Kentucky, Oklahoma. Every schedule I see from the SEC looks really hard to me. Everyone. I know some, like the one that Florida was dealt with last couple of years, been brutal, but every time I see a schedule, it looks very difficult. Jim and Jupiter says, Bill, soccer won me over. So he's on the other end of that. It goes, we will be traveling to Spain in 4 years for the next World Cup. Oh, there's a lot of you folks. I get it. I'm just telling you my angle on it. I can't watch. Well, let me put it this way. It's on in front of me during the World Cup. I could not immerse myself into it. I'd have it on, or wherever, you know, in the living room where the kids are or something. It'd be on. I just couldn't stop and say, okay, I'm in here. I'm in it. I just couldn't. But a lot of you were like, Jim, hey, man, I loved it, Bill. It won me over. I am traveling to Spain for the next World Cup. Good for Jim, no? Heck, TJ flew to Atlanta. Believe he took his kids. to go to the World Cup. So good for him, man. Yeah, good for them. Jim and Jupiter, Bill, way to go. Josh, proud of your weight loss. Last time I saw Josh was at Commitments, and that would have been the summer of 24, Josh? I think so. Yeah, Josh hung out with us some there and came down from Picktown, Pickerington, not Pig Town, Pick Town. And it's always good to see Josh. No Kev up in Chicago. Built three-star Mike. Gosh. Mike Norvell. Picked up commitments last week. That's commitments. Last week from 2 4-star players. We know how that will end. If it doesn't happen before signing day, it'll happen on signing day, Bill. What are you saying? That he won't be able to hold them? He won't be able to keep them? Is that what you're saying? All we need, folks, from Florida State is a good presentation and probably new leadership. That's what we need. And my guy Herb Hand, who, by the way, Herb years ago bought him a place on the Emerald Coast. So he's got a beach place over there. Somewhere on 38. I don't remember which town it is, but Herb's got him a place over there. And Herb's been coaching a long, long time. He's been coaching the O-line and offense for a long, long, long, long time. And he's good. Good O-line coach. Moved around. You talk about a guy moving around a lot. Wow. That's part of it, man. That's part of it. SEC football media days. I've got it on the SEC channel. Very rarely do I have the TV on during the show. Just don't, because I don't pay attention to it. But today, four teams in Tampa down there where Allen is. Oklahoma, Boomer Sooner. There is a lot. Have you noticed? I'll say it again. The momentum, at least from the opinions out there, that Oklahoma has going into this, they're getting a lot of love. We'll see what the media and how they voted. Georgia, Texas is going to be 1-2, I do believe. But after that, who's third? Today, it's Oklahoma, Kentucky, Tennessee, and Missouri. You've got John Mateer. What if you walked up to him and said, do you know what throwing on platform means? He'd say, no, because I don't, and I don't need to. I saw John Mateer last year rolling out, giving up about 15 yards while rolling out, then started moving forward, nobody in front of him to hit him, and he jumps up in the air to throw the ball, running forward. Again, it's not like he was about to get hit, which jumping up then would be dumb too. Now you're off the Earth's surface, and you're going to get killed. And you know what? He does it. And by the way, on that pass, it was a well-thrown ball. I don't know how he does it, but it was a well-thrown ball. So John Mateer, quarterback. Kenny Minchie, quarterback. Kentucky today. Austin Simmons, those three I just named. Austin Simmons, Missouri. By way of the state of Florida, but by way of Ole Miss. Once Trinidad Chambliss got the ball, when Simmons got hurt last year, it was over. Now at Missouri, he's going to be the starter. Those three I just mentioned are all transfers, but here from a year ago. And then Tennessee, and of course they're not bringing one of their young quarterbacks. It's not time. Imagine trotting out Faison Brandon. That's a trivia question. That's a trivia question. Has an SEC school or a Big Ten school, whoever, right, ever brought a true freshman who has not played a down yet to represent the team at Media Days? I know they have it. I'm pretty sure they have basketball. I'm sure Kentucky has in basketball back under Coach Cal. With the recruiting classes they would have under him. But see, football coaches aren't going to do that. Number one, you're probably not sure yet. And certainly, do you want them out speaking for the team? A true freshman football player? Who hadn't even been with the team yet, other than probably spring practice. But I'm talking about been in a war with the team. I don't think that's ever happened. I could be wrong. Maybe I'm skipping over somebody. You know who could have done it? Now, he wasn't a starter that first year in 06, but Tim Tebow could have done it and been very much representative. I saw an interview with Tebow. It was a podcast about Aaron Hernandez. Now, I don't think that's what the interview was supposed to be about, but it morphed into that. And Tebow teared up. He literally started tearing up. And here's what he said. And again, let me finish before you start screaming. He said, I just wish that the complete story of Aaron Hernandez was told. He goes, I am not sitting here trying to make it okay with the things that Aaron Hernandez did. Like murder. He said, I'm not trying to do that, but I'm telling you, because I've got a soft spot in my heart for him, because, and he goes, I'll just give you a random story. One night we're out at a restaurant. And of course, when the story comes out, it says it's late at night. He goes, it was 8 o'clock. 8 o'clock. And we're eating. Me, Aaron, and a couple of other football players. Some guys in the restaurant see him and start calling him all kinds of slurs and names and just begging to fight. And he goes, I start, you know, we start walking out and I'm in between everybody and I'm going, just keep going. We'll get out of here. Just keep going. And he goes, they're poking him in the chest too through me. They're reaching over me. And he's not saying a word. And they are slurring him and talking about his family and saying whatever you can say to incite a reaction. He goes, after many minutes of this, Aaron Hernandez snapped, punched a guy, and ruptured his eardrum. So he said, Tebow says, I waited. I guess they broke it up. I don't think it got past that. Got Aaron out of there, and he goes, I waited for the police and described it. Now, he said, you know how the story came out? We were up really late at a restaurant, and then Hernandez just fought people. That's the story. Now, he goes, I am not trying to make anybody think that the things that he did, like murder, is okay or warranted. I'm just saying all the reporting on the stories at times were not accurate. That's all I'm trying to say. I'm not trying to make him into a pope, right? And I thought that was interesting. It didn't change my, I mean, I don't think Aaron Hernandez is a good guy, but he was trying to say the reporting wasn't all that you would think. Just saying. is that Aaron at some point snapped and punched the guy, and he specifically said it ruptured his eardrum. I guess he caught him in the side of the head or something. Anyways, just a little podcast that I stumbled upon my timeline. About 20-plus minutes out on nominations. Balls of Steel nominations. CTO line. 615-844-5600. 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On X, at Bill Is King. That's Twitter. At Bill Is King. 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Love hearing from you. The interaction is exquisite. It's wonderful. Love getting your opinions. They pull up the Boomer Sooner schedule here at Michigan, September 12th. At Georgia, September 26th. They got to play Texas, Kentucky, at Mississippi State, South Carolina, at Florida, Ole Miss, A&M, and then at Missouri. Some are picking them very, very high this year in the league.
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0: often imitated, never duplicated. Wordsmithing like a mofo on college football, it's Bill King.
1: Well, they do. They're blasting Johnny. I think it's 16-0 at the half. I remember it like it's yesterday. And the UVA band comes out on the Superdome floor, and they do a dumb skit. It's not like the private Southland band or one of these SEC schools that have a real band. They just have like their little 30, 40-person band, one tuba player.
2: Right.
1: And they do a skit. And guess what the theme of the skit was for the UVA band? They brought a guy out in an Elvis suit on the floor of the Superdome, and they assassinated him. They shot Elvis. That was their halftime skit. I've never seen so many mad Tennessee fans in my life.
3: You know, they had that one tuba player. That was good. That was really, really good. Cosby Cattaman. Maybe one day. We can only dream, right? Maybe one day. Wrestle in the DFW. The Metroplex. Bill, the 2026 college football season, major sports books such as FanDuel, DraftKings, etc., have set the Oklahoma Sooners regular season win total at 7.5. So you're saying that picking them that high might be a little ambitious. I can't pick Oklahoma over Texas. I can't pick them over Georgia. Do I think Oklahoma better than Ole Miss right now on paper? I don't think so. Do I think Oklahoma's better than Texas A&M right now? I don't think so. I think they can be a really good team and have a say-so, but picking them that high, I don't think I can go there. Do I think once we get going, they'll be better than LSU? I don't think so, even though you guys, and you know how much I appreciate Brad. Brad's good. Brad Powers. He thinks LSU, among the teams that gets, you know, brand recognition, LSU will be the most disappointing. The baby Kiff haters love that tweet. Those that don't like baby Kiff didn't like Brian Kelly either, but don't like baby Kiff. Oh, they like that. That tweet made them happy. Really happy. No, Kev. Bill, think about the dark cloud over Mike Norvell. He had Travis Hunter and KJ Bolden, and then the snub in 23. But you know what that tells you? That's what they can be. That's what they can go get. If they're right. If there's a reason for a recruit to not go there, they're probably going to use it now based on the presentation that we're all seeing. If they are right, you can go after names like Travis Hunter and KJ Bolden and name all the All-Americans they've had through all these decades. Millions of them, right? That's who you can go get. That's who you can go get. Josh says, Bill, Oklahoma and the Buckeyes today, Council Bluffs, the 26 version. I'm going to say Ohio State, since both teams are going to be a little rusty, Ohio State would be a solid favorite in that game. I am going to say Ohio State 28. Oklahoma 17. That's my score. I think they'd be a solid high single digit or maybe double digit favorite in that ball game. His Buckeyes. Josh's Buckeyes. Jimmy Jupiter said, speaking of weight loss, Josh losing all that weight, he said, I lost nearly 50 pounds myself over the last year and a half. I just changed the way I eat and got moving more. Have to make real life style changes and stick to them. Eat real food, not processed junk. Yeah, I saw Jim down at Commitmism. Jim's lean, man. I don't think Jim can lose anymore. I don't think there's anything to lose. I think he's lean as he can get. Looks good. Looks real good. Yeah, that comes. Josh earlier was talking about, he had the stomach surgery. The stomach weight loss surgery within the last year and a half or so. And it's really worked well. Now, he said it's hard because I still would like to be able to eat some brisket and pulled pork and all that, but he goes, I can't. Not only can I not, he goes, it makes me sick if I take more than one bite. But health-wise, doing well. Health-wise, doing very, very, very well, he is. Top of the hour, we will get to your nominations. By the way, if you missed it, Craig and Myrtle Beach, overnight, texted at 2:30 in the morning, said, we are in Fairbanks right now, which is 5,650 miles from Myrtle Beach. Headed to Anchorage at the end of the week, and then to Homer, Alaska, to catch some halibut. And he also has a nomination. And we will, by the way, we'll start with that nomination in hour three. I said, if you're going to drive that far and then text a nomination ahead of hour three, you've earned the right. He's earned the right.
4: 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That guy's pants are so tight, man. If he farts, you blow his head off.

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7: 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The Score. Braves were winners over the Rangers yesterday, 8-5. The two teams combined for 25 hits. Grant Holmes, the winning pitcher, he's now 6-4. Braves are 57-41. Spain won the World Cup yesterday as they defeated Argentina in the World Cup final 1-0. It's the second World Cup triumph for Spain. On the NASCAR Cup Series yesterday, Joey Logano was the winner at North Wilkesboro Speedway. Denny Hamlin was second. Chase Briscoe was third. Ty Gibbs and Shane Van Gisbergen rounded out the top five. Ryan Fox got the biggest win of his PGA Tour career as he won the Open Championship at Royal Birkdale with a birdie on the final hole. 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

0: If there's a drama stream anywhere in college sports, the Bill King Show is there to break it down.
1: We know who we are. Thunderdog man look in the mirror and knows exactly who he is. He is a tough man. He is smart, and he was wears glasses, and he can beat you up with an encyclopedia.
2: Thank you, Slava. I appreciate that. SEC Football Media Day is getting started here very shortly. I believe top of the hour. Oklahoma, Kentucky, Tennessee, and Missouri. Did you hear me move real fast just then? The cat attacked my phone cord. I thought I was about to get lit up. It's all good, though. I'm safe. SEC Football Media Day is day one. Down in Tampa, in case you're wondering. No, Alan, they asked Alan to come over and speak, and he said he was too busy. Said, by the way, I go to the Doke for my games. I don't go to your games. Josh said, Bill, I had my surgery in September of 25. So, Josh, what? A little, almost a year. Because I'm down about 140 pounds. That's incredible. And Josh doing well. Doing very, very well. Good to hear. Very good to hear. Yeah, Josh came down. We got to see Josh at the commitments event, which would have been in, I believe, 24, right? Footage right now of Trinidad Chambliss running around out there. It's that play. They were just showing that play against Georgia where he gave up ground all the way almost to the end zone. Rolled back around and completed a pass. By the way, Ahmad Hardy, who got shot this last spring, running back Missouri, rushed for almost 1,700 yards last year. Did you know that? We talk about Kewon Lacy, who's really good. We talk about Jaden Ball. He's really good. Ahmad Hardy rushed for 1,700 yards last year. Missouri. I assume he's ready to go. I haven't really heard much about it, but I assume he's raring to go. Mike in Senatobia, Mississippi. Bill, is it okay to go ahead and put? Yes. Yeah. We're almost finishing up here, hour number two. And if you have any nominations, go ahead and post those. Balls of Steel nominations on the CTO line, 615-844-5600. Text that. 615-844-5600. Call text option line. Again, texting is what we prefer. On X at Bill is King. Yeah, on X at Bill is King, Twitter. And if you do want to email, you can do that as well. Bill is King 7, number 7, at gmail.com. You want to know, okay, the rest of the week, is that right? Rest of the week. Tuesday, it's Auburn, Georgia, South Carolina, Vanderbilt. Wednesday, it's Alabama, Florida, Ole Miss, Texas A&M. Thursday, and the last day, Arkansas, LSU, Mississippi State, and Texas. So you got Baby Kiff and Sark the same day. You think they're going to maybe have dinner together the night before? They're good buddies. When Kiff was getting blasted by the Vanity Fair interview about it, who was it that kind of spoke up in the media to take some of the attention? Sark, his buddy. His buddy back from the Pete Carroll days where they ran Norm Chow out of town. They took the old man, the old offensive coordinator, the old offensive whiz dude, and ran him out of town. Get on out of there. And then Norm ended up here. Jeff Fisher, Southern Cal connection. Hired him here. This package is highlights of Lenora Sellers. Boy, they screwed up that offense last year with him. What was that? Was that Bambi? Was that Mike Shula screwing that up? Think so. Man, did they screw that thing up last year. He went from people debating how high in the first round will he go to having a bad year. Didn't look all that healthy. I know that. This is the year they should get all that cleaned up for him. Yeah, this year they ought to get all that cleaned up and get him back on the right track. South Carolina is an interesting team as well. This is a big year for Baby Beamer. If they have another year similar, they may be out searching for a new coach. Kevin Schnall can't coach all the sports. He can just do the baseball team. Looks like he'd be a good football coach. He's a big boy. Glad Sully didn't try to fight him a couple of years ago when he was in Myrtle Beach throwing that temper tantrum. Glad that didn't happen. All right, hour three's coming up, and we'll get to your nominations, among other things, whatever you want to get into. We've had a fun 2 hours. Got a little bit of a late start just because of connection, but everything's good, man. It's all good. We are raring to go back, launching a new week. Big Ten, you want to, question. Big Ten's next week in Chicago. Big Ten Media Days in Chicago. Which is the, Chicago's the only place I've been for the Big Ten. They moved it to Indianapolis after COVID because, you know, some places you just can't be safe. Got to be careful there, right? So they got, Big Ten got a little scared, moved it to Lucas Oil. Word is that that virus doesn't move around quite the same at Lucas Oil for some reason. It just knows what to do.
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4: State Senator Sam Gavan is talking about data centers coming to the state of Alabama. Gavan was on WVNN with Dale Jackson asking why these data centers are being given such generous tax breaks to be built in a community.
5: If they are going to come one way or the other, then why should we give them a tax break? It was originally, you know, we gave them a 30-year tax break. Now we give them a 20-year tax break. And I'm kind of questioning, why don't we give them any tax break at all if they're coming one way or the other? Especially we may get overrun with other states shutting them down. So that's something we're going to have to think about. You know, energy in North Alabama has got to be a major concern about how we deal with the data centers. And then I think you've also got to look at your employee mix. Is that what we need in our market versus, say, Lowndes County, where they're doing everything, you know, all the everybody's out with the pitchforks trying to keep them out of their backyard? But that would be an incredible boost to their tax base and give them, some jobs down there that they desperately need.
4: I'll be back with more Alabama stories after this.
6: Some of the greatest blessings is just having people that care about you, to have someone that's just going to love you and make you feel important. They encourage you to be in church. They encourage you to be in prayer. They encourage you to be in your Bible. Now it's a part of my day every day. My house parents planted seeds in me that you can see where those seeds have sprouted in my life and helped change my life.
7: Big Oak Ranch, a Christian home for children needing a chance.
4: A tropical depression has been confirmed by the National Weather Service. It's going to affect weather in parts of Alabama this week. The depression has already hit the west coast of Florida on Sunday and will enter the state of Alabama on Monday through Thursday. This storm could bring as much as 8 inches of rain to South Alabama, Mississippi, and Louisiana. I'm Andrea Tice.
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16: Good morning and welcome into the Boomo Buck Show. I'm Harold Buck alongside Brad Beard. Thank you so much for giving us a free ride around the Tennessee Valley. Brad Beard, welcome in. Where, simply put, are you ready for some football? Good morning. We normally say good afternoon, but there's a reason for that. I will defer to you, my friend. How are you?
17: I am doing okay for Monday. Happy SEC Media Days, day one in Tampa. A lot of things to talk about today. I think the biggest highlight was Greg Sankey sounding off on the state of the SEC, the lack of respect for the schedule. And when asked during the Q&A, the question and answer, if the SEC could eventually pull away, he said, yeah, that talk is real. And we'll discuss that. On the docket today, Oklahoma, Missouri, Kentucky, Tennessee coaches and players are featured. By the way, one thing Sankey did mention, SEC Media Days return next year to Nashville.
16: Thank God and Greyhound for that, my friend. BB, before we get into all the X's and O's and the Jimmys and Joes, let's give a big tip of the statement for the folks who helped make this possible.
17: Yeah, in particular, Harold, our title and touchdown sponsors, Johnson, Passura, Medley, and Birchall Attorneys, Cypress Creek Indoor Range, Gardner Pierce Autos, and Lost Pizza are the title sponsors. Our touchdown sponsors, Lindsay and Wagner, for the second consecutive year, Title Towel at Whitwell Sports, and Curtis Restaurant. Both Whitwell and Title Towel and Curtis been sponsors of Media Days for 8 years, and we tremendously appreciate the support.
16: Echo those sentiments, and obviously we are here, they are there. Before we get into all the stuff as far as the people, a lot of folks are saying, why Tampa? And let's just jump in right off the top, BB. You mentioned it's coming back to Nashville next season. Do what you want, Greg Sankey. Do what you want, league, but Tampa has no business hosting an SEC media event. If you're going to go to Florida, go to Gainesville, even Orlando would be closer. This is all about money. I'm not going to be critical of Greg Sankey. He's a businessman, but I wish they would stop the hypocrisy. This is now a business. Now, it's always been that way, but just take the veneer off and just say this is a money decision, because there's no reason this thing should be in Tampa, Florida, in my opinion.
17: Well, Tampa is a great sports town, Harold.
16: Yep.
17: But it's not centrally located for the SEC schools.
16: Right.
17: Nashville is, Hoover is, even Atlanta, they are centrally located. Now, again, I appreciate what Tampa's done. The SEC men's basketball tournament has been in Atlanta, been in Tampa twice in the last 30 years. But if you're looking for convenience for every school, and again, I know this is not next door, but Nashville, Hoover, and Atlanta are much closer.
16: Let's obviously, the day started with Oklahoma. And in all due respect to Brent Venables, he came out and had the icebreakers, the funny jokes, and all that stuff. But quite frankly, I didn't learn a whole lot from Venables. Did you?
17: Not really. I do think they're going to be a good team. I think what everybody remembers last year, Harold, was Oklahoma going 4-0. And beating Tennessee and Alabama and then Missouri at home. John Mateer is going to go a long way in telling us how they do this year. Again, David Stone, they've got a very good defense. David Stone, Tyler Wynn, Kip Lewis. Now, Tate Sandell is back as a kicker. Yeah, he's that kicker that missed two field goals in the last 3 minutes against Alabama. Oklahoma plays Michigan, Georgia, and Texas on the road. That is going to be tough. Oklahoma's got a very good defense. Again, I think John Mateer is going to be the difference in this team, Harold. I think Oklahoma has a very good season. I don't know if they can match last year's record.
16: See, that's the thing about it. Everybody talks about Indiana and well-respected and well-earned last year, but I still maintain if you have to play, if you have to box Muhammad Ali 12 rounds every match, That's different than going up against you and me. It's a whole lot different. By the end of the year, you're just either tired, got key injuries. All due respect to Indiana, but that is as tough a schedule as you can get. But I agree, Oklahoma should be in the running. And I think the one thing that I liked about Venables was he came in as a highly regarded defensive coordinator off Dabo's staff at Clemson. And I think now we're starting to see Venables be the head coach. Because you can sit here, we saw with how many times we've seen this over the years with Mike DuBose, the example in Alabama, great defensive coordinator. I don't think he was ever cut out to be the head coach of an SEC team, certainly not at Alabama. But I think Venables is starting to get his swag as far as a head coach.
17: It's been a learning on the job. Now, some people say the same thing about Kalen DeBoer, but Kalen DeBoer was a head coach.
16: Right.
17: Much longer than Brent Venables has been. I think Venables has learned how to coach in the league.
16: Right.
17: I tell you, somebody who has helped him, Harold, is his general manager coming in with the Senior Bowl. They've done a very good job as far as helping put together a better roster. They've got three 300-pounders up front on that defensive line.
16: Yeah.
17: So, again, I think he's still learning, Harold, but no question, year three was much better than year two for Brent Venables.
16: Also taken to the podium today, Missouri's Eli Drinkwitz. And before we get into some of this, and I appreciate it. Now, unlike Venables, if you don't want to know something, don't ask Drinkwitz. He'll tell you. We'll get into the specifics on that in a second. But do you know who the offensive coordinator is going to be? And don't answer right now, BB, okay?
17: Mm-hmm.
16: The offensive coordinator for Missouri this year, I'll give you a little hint. If you know Madison, Alabama, and Bob Jones, if you know UNA football, if you know Florence, if you know Dexter, if you know Colbert Heights, if you know Auburn and Michigan's offensive coordinator over the years, you know Missouri's offensive coordinator this season, maybe a guy with roots to our neck of the woods.
17: Well, it's Chip Lindsey, Harold. He's very familiar with North Alabama, very familiar with high school scene, very familiar with college football. I think he's going to help them. The Missouri defense last year, Harold, eighth in the nation. They only allow 277 yards, fewer than 19 points a game. They had 30 sacks. But they were dead last in the SEC in passing,
16: wow.
17: Only throwing for 188 per game. Of course, when you can turn around and hand off to Ahmad Hardy, and Eli Drinkwitz kind of skipped around that. He said, look, he's progressing, and yeah. When you get shot, thank God I've never been shot, and I don't know what the recovery process is. Mm-hmm. But Missouri ran for 2,500 yards last year. They know their identity. They're going to run the ball, but I don't think there's any question with Austin Simmons, the former backup or the former quarterback at Ole Miss before he got hurt. If the offense can match the defense, I think Missouri's going to have a good season.
16: Did you say run the ball or did you say run the ball? Which one?
17: For Missouri, it's run the ball.
16: Oh, okay. So make sure. You mentioned Hardy. A lot of folks who don't follow this as closely as we do, they might have missed that. This young man was a star last year, and then he went from the highest of highs on the field to probably some of the lowest of lows off the field. He was shot, BB, in Mississippi.
17: Yeah, he was at a party in May and was unfortunately shot. There was obviously an issue there as far as an argument, domestic quarrel, whatever it was, but got shot. Missouri's been a little tight-lipped about this. I understand there are HIPAA laws, and you've got to follow those.
16: Right.
17: But according to insiders, he should be ready for the season.
16: So we mentioned Drinkwitz. He came out, and right off the bat, I don't know if you saw his opening comments, but he said, where's the buzz? This is Tampa. Where's the buzz? I just think that's what happens. If you don't go to an SEC team, area like Hoover or Nashville, there's always going to have to be some of it. Because Tampa is a big area. They got all kinds of stuff. They got NFL. They got hockey. So it's not necessarily a college town. Just ask the coach at Auburn now compared to where he is as far as Auburn's got more of a fervor than Tampa does in terms of college football, I would imagine. But he also said, in effect, when asked directly about his thoughts about the commissioner, and anytime you hear somebody say this, well, I don't want to get in trouble with him, but he's not a fan of basically, in effect, as I discerned it anyway, BB, implicitly he said the commission went out and made a lot of good deals that have the potential of making a lot of

0: This was based on moving to 16 teams, not 24, but that the coaches would have two bye weeks. This year, they've only got one. Now,
1: you
0: next
1: know what else? They got five road games. Just
0: well,
1: everybody does.
0: That's certainly some of it, but the nine conference games this year with only one bye, when you get into November, Harold, and Missouri's schedule in November is Texas at home, at Georgia, Kentucky, and Oklahoma. Mm. That's a tough inning, but I do agree with him. Only one bye. That's going to be tough with an additional conference game.
1: I think I saw the schedule. Alabama's off the schedule, right, with Missouri
0: this
1: season?
0: Yes.
1: Okay. Speaking of Alabama, it's always fun on day one. ESPN has all these analytics, as they call it, as far as chances of winning the conference, chances of winning a national championship, and the chances, percentage-wise, of making the playoffs. In the case of Alabama and Auburn, as my memory serves me right now, see if you agree or disagree, Alabama has a 10% chance of making the SEC, of winning the SEC championship. Auburn, a 1%. Alabama, as far as a national championship, they have a 4% chance of winning a national championship. Folks, don't throw the bricks at us, says Bill Curry. This is the analytics from the Brain Trust at ESPN, 4%, but a 41% chance of making the playoffs, BB. Do you agree with those numbers?
0: Well, I would agree closer to the 41% instead of the 10. Harold, again, and I've talked about this the entire summer, the fact that Alabama doesn't have a veteran quarterback coming back, if Ty Simpson was coming back, mm-hmm. Parker Brailsford was coming back, Caden Proctor was coming back, I think their percentage of winning the conference and getting in the playoffs would be much higher. Again, we've got to see where this how it goes. I do think Alabama's offensive line is going to be better. They're going to be able to run the friggin' ball better, as we've talked about during the summer. But again, when you just look at it on paper, who they've got coming back, I can see why national prognosticators would be a little leery giving Alabama a high percentage of making the playoffs or even the championship game. But remember what Phil Steele mentioned last week, Alabama's his surprise team in the nation.
1: So Missouri runs the ball. What was it again for Alabama, running the ball?
0: Run the frigging ball for Alabama.
1: Sure
0: there's a big difference.
1: I'll take your word for it. Obviously, four teams per day. You done it right. We got Oklahoma and Missouri clear to the table. Coming up, we're going to be talking about Tennessee a little bit later on. Quickly, before we go to the break, BB, any thoughts on what Tennessee's going to say this afternoon?
0: Heupel's going to be asked 14 times. He's going to be the quarterback. He's mm-hmm. going to say, we don't know yet. You know, will the defense be able to get oriented with the new defensive coordinator? I would think so. But he'll be asked repeatedly all nauseam about the quarterback situation.
1: Tennessee will top off day one, but right before that, it will be the University of Kentucky and the new kid on the block, Coach Will Stein. But first, we'll get the Kentucky thoughts from the man on the inside, Larry Vaught. He is straight ahead on day one of the SEC Media Days in Tampa, Florida. Stay with us.
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8: Welcome back in. Totally agree with that. Thank you, James. Thank you very much. SEC Media Days kicking off down in Tampa, Florida, and it's also a pleasure for us to sell the man who knows who's coming up next better than anybody we know. Larry Vaught is busy there at Vaught's Views. 30 newspapers, I might mention. Also a WPBK-FM show host, UK Sports Minute, and radio shows for Edge Media, WLAP Sunday Morning, and also feature writer for Topps Magazine. Larry Vaught, welcome in. How are you?
9: I'm doing great. Appreciate you guys always having me.
8: Yeah, man, we appreciate this. Nothing says SEC football better than Tampa, Florida, does it, Larry?
9: I was going to say, I remember the first time the SEC basketball went there, and I thought, wow, that's strange enough and all, but I guess in today's world, nothing should surprise any of us anymore.
8: Well, if you got the money, I got the time, as the old country song says. Larry, let's talk about your boy that's up next. We've got two down, basically two to go, including... By the way, how's lunch going? It's always fun on opening day at the media days. That's the one day every media member shows up because it's a free lunch. Have you noticed that over the years, Larry?
9: Yeah, media members don't miss many free.
10: No, they don't.
8: Let's talk about the new kid on the block. After lunch, it's Will Stein time. Kentucky and the entourage from your neck of the woods takes to the stage. Your thoughts so far about how Will Stein's era is going in your neck of the woods?
9: I don't think it could be going any better. I mean, he's said all the right things, outdoing the right things. His high school recruiting went well when he first got the job. I think for players that'll be with him this coming season, but it really went well for the players that he signed for the 2027 season. His transfer portal class seems really solid. I think you never know with transfer portal classes until you actually see them. And now, one thing I really do like and think you guys would appreciate too, I mean, his coaching staff is so young. A couple of them could be my grandchildren, and a couple of them, you know, most of them could be my sons easily. But when you go and the enthusiasm and passion that they have just every day, so I can't imagine what it's going to be like on game days or after a win or something like that. But that's one. And that's no knock on the guys that Mark Schutz had that were really good coaches.
10: Yeah.
9: They just were older. You know, these guys are, you know, the offensive line coach is only a couple of years older than a couple of his players. So it's just a different vibe about it. And part of it, when Mark Stoops got the job, there was hope but not really excitement because the program was so far down. I think with Will Stein, there's more excitement because while Mark Stoops didn't have banner years the last couple of years, it's not like they weren't competitive or didn't have some good players at all. And now with the free agent, well, I don't guess free agency is what we're supposed to call it, but that's what it is. You can rebuild a whole lot quicker than what Mark Stoops could.
10: Yeah.
9: So it's people here, I mean, it's kind of crazy. You kind of got to tell them, you know, you say, well, I think they could win. You know, Sam, I'm hoping they can win six games. They go, what is the matter with you? This team is way under. Right? They're going to do this. They're going to do that. And I'm thinking, wow. And it's sort of like the excitement when Hal Mumming first got here because you thought, well, there's going to be an offense and people, maybe he can do what he's been able to do, except Hal had done it at Division II. Now you've seen Will do it at Division I. But the difference is Hal would like to – well, he was happy if he won 70-60. Will would be very happy with the 70, but he wants the other side to have a zero. So it's a subtle have an emphasis on offense, an offensive-minded coach, but also likes defense. So that's what I'm kind of anxious to see how all this is going to play out over the season. I mean, they are not a perfect team yet or by any means, but at least you see signs going forward. He could do a really good job here, I think.
10: Larry, let me ask you about the offensive line, the big blue wall. I know several years, in particularly late in Mark's tenure, in 2021, there was a big blue wall. Has not been the last couple of years, but they brought in Lance Hurd from Tennessee, Olusolinen from Alabama, Price from Baylor, and Shibolo from Ohio State. Is this an improved line?
9: Well, it better be for what they're paying.
10: I bet. I mean,
9: now, I don't know if you guys are like me. The part, and I know that I get this, oh, you're this old guy, you don't understand the world, and all like that, which is partially true, but offensive linemen are in such high demand.
8: That's
9: now,
8: right.
9: Now, all of a sudden, Kentucky's got the third-rate offensive line by some folks, because of what they went and got the transfer in the transfer portal. Well, if an offensive lineman is that good, do you let him leave your team? I mean, don't you give him whatever it takes to keep him? So that's what I'm waiting to see. I mean, all these guys on paper stack up really well. They look good. I mean, they're huge. But let me just see how they play before I want to go out there and say they're the next best thing ever to come into Kentucky football, because all these teams did let them leave.
8: That's right. Larry Vall hooking up with us, Vol's Views. Larry, let's circle back to what you said about the age of this staff and tell us what you think on this. I saw some of the talking heads this morning talking about the SEC now, trying to break the strain that the Big Ten has as far as national championships. 3 years. I thought the point was made. He said not only has the SEC not won a national championship in 3 years, they haven't even played for one in 3 years. And the question, obviously, following up to that is why. This is speculation, nothing scientifically from a lab, but the speculation was that maybe the old model under Nick and that era of coaches were one way. The modern athlete, they couldn't care less if it's Alabama, Kentucky, Auburn, Tennessee. It's can I play, can I get rich, and can I get to the next league and make even more money? That seems to be the mindset. And back to what you said, maybe sometimes these younger coaches, they may lack experience, but we've seen the power of social media. We can love it, we can hate it, but it's real. Your thoughts just about some of those observations?
9: Oh, I think you're exactly right. And it's, again, it's no knock against the older coaches and the way that they did things.
8: It worked then.
9: I mean, it worked. But now times have just, hell, times have changed in high school.
10: Yeah.
9: I mean, they just transfer left and right at high school. And I mean, up here in Kentucky, anyway, we have the haves and the have-nots. I mean, you've got some schools that can just reach out and get anybody they want, and other schools are just like training grounds. You develop them as a freshman and sophomore, then they up and go to somewhere because they think they can win.
8: It's like the Reds and the Yankees, right?
9: Yeah.
8: The Reds get them and develop them, the Yankees buy them.
9: Yeah, it doesn't help them, you know, in the high schools, it doesn't help them get to college because they're still the same player. They just go to an all-star team instead of playing with the guys they grew up with, and I don't like it. But, again, guys like Will Stein, they do relate so well, and they got so much energy. I don't know how they go out and recruit as much as what they do and the way they relate to what they do, but it's unbelievable. I mean, I took my 14-year-old grandson to the UK camp. He's a freshman football player up in Northern Kentucky. And he went there, and the way they worked him out and spent time with him and did things with him and ran through the drills and talked to him after it was over, you'd have thought he's a 5-star recruit getting ready to sign a $4 million contract. In fact, I know we could sign right there if they wanted to go ahead and offer. But they're just that enthusiastic, and they were that way with all 200 kids that were at the camp, whether they were the 5-star guys at the camp or my 14-year-old grandson just hoping to make his high school team. But they just are, they're just different, and they all bond, those coaches bond with each other, and they understand and use social media. I think that's the other thing you got to be able to do. You've got to not only accept it, you got to be able to use it. And they are very, very good at using the social media. And I think, again, whether that should be part of it or not, it is. So whether we like it, you just have to accept it, and they do. Now, again, I don't know when any of those guys ever sleep. I don't know how they could ever sleep because, I mean, they're in that complex early in the morning. They're in the complex at night. They're on social media. And, of course, I don't know how it is there in Alabama now, but 2 days ago I counted Kentucky has 72 staff members now on the football side.
8: 72.
9: 72.
8: Amazing. I mean, that's almost more wives or husbands than Jennifer Lopez has had.
9: Yeah, I mean, it is. I mean, and they got these duties listed for all of them. They got the assistant to the assistant to the assistant quarterback coach. I mean, but I guess that's just the way of it. These are multi-million-dollar corporations that they're running.
8: Yeah.
10: That's exactly correct.
8: And they got to have somebody to blame if it didn't work. That's the way it works, then, right, Larry?
9: Well,
8: it's
9: they
8: not
9: got
8: my
9: fault,
8: it's my assistant who did it. Blame her, blame him.
9: Yes. If things don't go well, you can fire. So I'm
8: that's
9: cleaning the house. I can get rid of 30 people.
8: That's right.
10: Absolutely. Larry, we look forward to hearing Will Stein a little bit later. I know a lot of people are excited coming in. Also, Jay Bateman coming in from Texas A&M is going to be interesting. Also, by the way, tell us, where can we get on? Harold mentioned 30 newspapers.
8: Wow.
10: Vault's Views is just literally iconic as far as a journalistic bastion of information. Larry, where can we get online and get all your great stuff? And by the way, remind me, who's Kentucky playing the second game of the year?
9: Oh, that's maybe one of their easier games of the year right there. I mean, they just got to get through the opener and got to get anybody hurt. Now they got that team from Alabama or somewhere.
8: Yeah, Tuscaloosa, I think. Yep. We'll check it for you.
9: Yeah, Tuscaloosa. I don't even remember where they were from. Coming up to play that second week. It's really funny up here. I mean, I would say in Kentucky right now, 7 out of 10 Kentucky fans already look at that game as a win. I mean, that's going to be Will Stein's first signature win. I mean, that's just kind of a given. Parties are already set up.
10: Oh, man.
9: It's going to be a hectic atmosphere. But you can follow me on Twitter or on X at Vaults Views. My website is vaultsviews.com or yoursportsedge.com, and that'll link you to a lot of my work at different places.
8: Only 7 out of 10 after 5 o'clock with all that bourbon up there by tonight. It'd be 11 out of 10, right, Larry?
9: Hey, you kind of think you're being funny, but don't.
10: The Stein magic is real right now.
9: The Stein magic is real. And like I said, I hope eventually you guys get a chance to talk to him. He's really
10: a young,
9: energetic, enthusiastic guy that you'll really, really like.
8: Hey, enjoy it, Larry. Thanks so much for your time today.
9: Anytime.
10: Thank you, buddy.
8: Larry Vault, Vault's Views. Coming up, Craig Stevenson on deck. Stay with us. 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
8: Welcome back in, and thanks for being a part of Day 1 SEC Media Days in Tampa. Craig Stevenson knows all about it. He's busy there at AL.com, College Sports Managing Producer there. Greg, welcome in. How's Tampa so far?
22: Oh, pretty good. Thanks for having me on. Yeah, I came up here. It's kind of busy downstairs. Obviously, I came up here to my room. I was going to sit out on the balcony and talk to you guys. Got a little bit of a view of Tampa Bay out there. But I walked out. I'm only on the fifth floor, so I walked out, and the HVAC things are blowing like crazy. So
8: Greg, you wouldn't be able to hear me. Story. I covered there. One of the national championship days back in New Orleans for Alabama back in the day, and it's staying is right there next to the Superdome in the hotel.
22: Right.
8: And the buzz was, we're sitting there, and the next day we said, anything happened overnight? And the guy, I forgot now who it was, he said, yeah, a bullet came through my window. He was like on the fifth floor from across the interstate on I-10. A bullet, some of those hoods over there shot a bullet over the interstate through the window, and it landed at his feet. So be careful down there, okay?
22: That was my good friend Tommy Hicks of the Mobile Press.
10: Oh, Lord.
22: He was writing a story, and, it was New Year's Eve, I think, so people were celebratory gunshots, and one went into his room. Yeah, crazy.
8: So be careful. You don't even have the window. You're out on the balcony, so be careful. Your impression so far, Craig?
22: Just getting started, obviously. We've had Greg Sankey, the commissioner, and then Eli Drinkwitz of Missouri and Brent Venables of Oklahoma. Tennessee and Kentucky are the afternoon session, which gets started probably 45 minutes from now. So, just a lot of the same talking points, 9-game schedule, potential expansion of college football playoff, the congressional bill that's going through. There was one bit of news that came out today. Eli Drinkwitz said that Ahmad Hardy, the running back who was shot in the leg during the offseason, is on a 5 to 8 week recovery plan. So the lower end of that is the start of the regular season. So it's possible he could miss a couple of games if he does not recover quite as quickly as he might. So that's probably the biggest news that has come out thus far. But there will be plenty of more as we go along through the week.
10: Two things. First of all, congratulations. You've received a well-deserved promotion. You're now the College Sports Managing Producer for AL.com. And second, the 80th annual, AL.com, used to be Huntsville Times, Birmingham News, preseason football reports. Some great questions. Who is the SEC's top Heisman candidate, Arch Manning? I would throw Trinidad Chambliss in there. Best overall defensive player, Colin Simmons of Texas. You're probably right. Best offensive player, Trevor Goosby of Texas, Jordan Seaton, et cetera. Summarize the 80th annual and some great questions leading into the season.
22: Yeah, it has taken many forms over the years. Obviously, it started in 1947.
10: Amazing.
22: This is the 80th year. Zip Newman, I know that game name means something to you
10: yes.
22: guys, was the guy who originated it. And they, I think the first time they did it, the SEC football coaches were all in Birmingham for the SEC track meet. So he went over there and talked to them about how's the teams looking for next year, who's going to be good, who's not going to be good, that kind of stuff. And it just evolved over the year. There have been four full-time editors in 80 years. There was Zip Newman, Alf Van Hoos, Charles Hollis, and
10: yeah.
22: me. So how about that? So anyway, we do it every, it's taken a lot of different forms. Like I said, early on, it was the coaches, then they did the SIDs. And more recently, we've made it into a staff thing where our staff makes those predictions. And we pick, you know, predicted order to finish an SEC champion. We pick an all SEC team. And then like 10 kind of burning questions headed into the year, that, you know, will be important to determining, the SEC and national championship races. So, you know, something we, you know, like to keep up that tradition.
10: Yeah.
22: Obviously, there's a lot of similar stuff out there now, but, you know, we've been doing it a long time, so we feel like we have some credibility with it.
8: Greg Stephenson, you've earned your stripes, I guarantee. Again, I echo those congratulations there from BB.
22: Well, thank you, yes.
8: Yeah, two other questions I think are fun. Who's going to be the biggest bust, and who's going to be the biggest surprise team in the SEC?
22: Yeah, there are some, it depends on what you mean by bust.
8: Most disappointing team relative to expectations from the fan base.
22: If I had to guess, my pick right now would be Tennessee. I think they're going to take a real step back. You know, the quarterback situation is just completely unsolved there. They slipped a little bit last year, so maybe they dropped a little even further. I don't think they're going to go 4-8 or anything, but, you know, maybe struggle to win 8-9 games. The team on the rise, though, I'm really interested to see what happens with Auburn. I mean, could Golish turn that around quickly? I don't know. Maybe not. You know, and so let's see. I'm kind of go through them in my head to make sure I'm not forgetting anyone obvious. But that would, let's see. All right. Who you got in mind? Give me one.
8: Well, I mean, I think Oklahoma's going to surprise some folks. I think they got the potential if they get through that schedule. To me, everybody sits here and talks about the team, and that's always great. But you got to look at the schedule, not only who they're playing, but where they're playing, and who has a tougher mountain to climb than Oklahoma.
22: That's true. Yeah, I think Florida maybe. You know, maybe Sumrall harnesses that. You know, he's a North Alabama guy. I know you guys know him. And maybe he harnesses that thing quickly, but everybody, you know, everybody's got a brutal schedule now, especially with the ninth game.
8: So where do you put Alabama, Craig? I mean, obviously, you know where we are. You grow up with decades of being around Alabama fans. We know there's only one thing that will not disappoint them, and that's not winning a national championship. You do that, we might like you for a week, and then it's like, what's coming next? But where do you put Alabama in the food chain?
22: I think they are going to be an elite defensive team. I really do. I think their secondary is going to be incredible.
10: Yeah.
22: Offensively is what we wonder about. Are they going to be able to get the running game and the offensive line going? And, you know, Keelan Russell looks like he's going to be the quarterback. You know, if you have Keelan Russell, a first-time starter quarterback, maybe E.J. Crowell, the freshman, is the starting running back. They have some proven guys at receiver, although Ryan Coleman-Williams certainly needs to be more consistent. So, I think they're a playoff team. I don't know that they're in that top echelon with Georgia and Texas and, you know, some others. And, you know, maybe if Kiffin gets it going at LSU. So I think they're, you know, a potential 10-win team. Are they a national championship contender? I don't think so.
10: How many teams make the college football playoff from the SEC? Your group's got four. Texas, Georgia, LSU, Ole Miss. Alabama fans are saying, what about us, Craig? Texas A&M are saying the same thing, but I think four may be about right, Craig.
22: I think the way we did it was, you know, everybody picked however many they thought were going to make it, then I averaged it out. So I think some people had five, some people had three, and so it averaged out to four, and then I just picked the ones that had the most votes. But, yeah, I think Texas and Georgia are almost locks at this point to me, unless things go horribly wrong for both of them.
10: Yeah.
22: After that, LSU, Ole Miss, Texas A&M, and Alabama are probably the next tier. But, yeah, I think four is probably what it's going
10: to
22: be.
10: SEC coach on the hottest seat, and I try to stay away from this until the end of the season, but I agree with you. I think this is a good man. Injuries had a part of it. They lost some close games. Bama came back to beat them. Shane Beamer at South Carolina.
22: Yeah, they got to get it done. You know, he's had this is his third offensive coordinator in 3 years. That, yeah. You know, he tried to give Mike Shula another shot last year, and it did not work at all. They're on the verge of – they've got two really kind of generational talents for them, Lenora Sellers, the quarterback, and then the defensive end. I'm drawing a blank on his name. You have to help me.
10: Dylan Stewart.
22: Dylan Stewart, thank you. And they may be at the point of wasting those guys' careers.
10: Yeah.
22: You know, they've not really taken them where they could go. And Beamer may regret not taking the Virginia Tech job if he had a real opportunity for it. So,
8: quickly before you jump off, your thoughts about a guy that's got roots in our neck of the woods, speaking of offense, his coordinators, Chip Lindsey, UNA product out of Bob Jones High, number of stops at the high school level in our neck of the woods, including over at Colbert High. Your thoughts about Chip Lindsey, offensive coordinator at Missouri this year?
22: Yeah, and Eli Drinkwitz had some really good things to say about him earlier in the day. Missouri, it's going to depend on the quarterback for them. I think Austin Simmons coming over from Ole Miss, they had really major problems at quarterback last year, a lot of it injury-related. You know, and is Hardy going to be 100% the whole season?
8: Now, right.
22: The second running back, Roberts, is a really good player.
10: Yep.
22: So. I like that spot for Chip Lindsey. I think it's a little under the radar compared to where the last couple of places he was, including Michigan. But, Drinkwitz is a good offensive mind, too, so maybe those guys can kind of put their heads together and turn things around a little bit for Missouri offensively, because I think they're going to be good defensively again.
8: Right.
10: Absolutely. Listen, thank you so much. We know you need to get back down. Will Stein, Josh Heupel on the podium later today, but I know you're there with your crew, wall-to-wall coverage all week long. Craig, where can we get online to get all the good stuff?
22: Yeah, AL.com. 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Auburn's tomorrow, Alabama Wednesday. Lane Kiffin Thursday, though, so that should be fun.
8: Craig, be safe down there. As Otis Redding would say, you're sitting on the dock of the Tampa Bay, so be careful. Thanks so much for your time today.
22: All right, guys.
10: Thank you, bud.
8: Craig Stevenson, AL.com. Coming up in the next hour, we're going to be taking you all over the place. Speaking of Florida, nobody does it better than Mark McCloud. Auburn also on the docket. Coming up later on, Brian Matthews on that and everything else. 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
29: 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On the NASCAR Cup Series yesterday, Joey Logano was the winner at North Wilkesboro Speedway. Denny Hamlin was second. Chase Briscoe was third. Ty Gibbs and Shane Van Gisbergen rounded out the top five. Ryan Fox got the biggest win of his PGA Tour career as he won the Open Championship at Royal Birkdale with a birdie on the final hole. Braves were winners over the Rangers yesterday, 8-5. The two teams combined for 25 hits. Grant Holmes, the winning pitcher, he's now 6-4. Braves are 57-41. Spain won the World Cup yesterday as they defeated Argentina in the World Cup final 1-0. It's the second World Cup triumph for Spain. 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
38: 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For today, a 30% chance of afternoon showers and thunderstorms, high around 95, heat index around 105, a heat advisory in effect through Tuesday. Tonight, a 30% chance of evening showers and thunderstorms, low near 75. Tomorrow, mainly sunny skies, high around 95, heat index around 105. Tomorrow night, partly cloudy skies, low near 76. And Wednesday, a 30% chance of showers and thunderstorms, high around 95.
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0: Welcome back into Hour 2 of the Boom Old Bug Show. I'm Harold Bug alongside Brad Beard. Thank you so much for giving us a free ride around the Tennessee Valley. Baby, we say Hour 2 because it's day one of SEC Media Days in Tampa. Again, thanks so much, folks, for making you a part of our day and us making a part of your day. But speaking of thanks, you got some more folks that I'm sure you'd love to thank right now.
1: Yeah, you're going to be hearing a lot about these guys, the name, particularly the next 3 days. Title sponsors, Johnston, Pesura, Medley, and Birchall. Attorneys, Cypress Creek Indoor Range. Gardner Pierce Autos, Amber Pierce, of course. Lost Pizza, Chuck and Marcy McCarty. Touchdown sponsors, Lindsay and Winchester. Cindy, Lindsay Pounders, Title Towel, Thomas and Lovell, Curtis Restaurant. They're open right now to go by and get a good lunch. Steve, yeah. Curtis, thank you very much. Title sponsors and touchdown sponsors.
0: Absolutely. Obviously, BB, it's Hour 2. What works if you're brand new to this game of SEC Media Days? It's pretty easy now. 4 teams each day. You get the math. 16 teams overall, 4 per day. No one probably is more relieved right now than Missouri and Oklahoma. They've already had their turn at the podium. We'll catch you up today. Maybe some of the things it said, maybe some of the things it didn't say. Yet to come, moments away from a couple of other folks taking it to the podium today, and that's going to be Kentucky and it's going to be Tennessee. We'll talk about that in a second. But, BB, we're in the 256 in North Alabama area. Let's talk Alabama and Auburn. Their day is just yet to come, but what isn't it amazing, the feeling, how things now feel about Alabama and Auburn compared to just a short time ago? Because when asked the question as far as chances, Alabama basically has got 2 chances, according to the national media, of winning a national championship at slim and none, and it seems that none has already left the room. To me, if I'm an Alabama football player and you're naturally competitive, and we're not, obviously, Auburn's in the conversation too, but realistically, Alabama, of the two, in the eyes of the national media, with a better chance of winning a national championship, that's July. Anything can happen. See Indiana last year. But let's be realistic about it right now. If either one of those teams, I look at this as a plus, because the one thing I wouldn't want to have is the number one title on my back, because the only direction to go is down from there. And this day and time with a 9-game SEC schedule, that's going to be tough to do. But your thoughts just from a mindset of where Alabama and Auburn, and not only the players, but the fans are now, just compared to a handful of years ago.
1: Well, Auburn is tomorrow. In fact, Alex Golich is first out of the block as far as addressing the media tomorrow. Harold, again, as we've talked about quite a bit this summer, I think this is going to be a good Auburn offense. Why? Because they know what their identity is going to be. They're going to literally run the ball. They've got a quarterback who's played for 3 years, and all you need to do is ask Nick Saban and Kalen DeBoer how good Byron Brown is. That's and right. Alex Golish, because he scared the bejeebers out of them twice.
0: That's right.
1: With that, but I think the Auburn situation, they're going to be much better offensively. Byron Brown does not throw a spiral, but he is a good quarterback. He's big, 6'3", 6'4", 250. They're going to run the ball. Question marks about the offensive line. I think the defense is going to be just as good as last year. The kicking game, I think, is going to be very solid. But I keep going back to this, Harold, is the 6-game gauntlet, beginning with Florida. And we'll talk to Mark McCloud about Florida and the SEC shortly. Can they get through that? Can they go 2-4, 3-3, or 4-2? Now, as far as Alabama is concerned, what lessons has Kalen DeBoer learned in the first 2 years at Alabama? Again, I think that, as you alluded to, being 5th, 6th, 7th in the SEC, I think they actually like the lower expectations
0: in July.
1: We'll see where we are, obviously, in mid-October. Again, who's going to be the quarterback? Were the offensive line better? Can they run the ball? I think the defense is going to be the best, one of the best in the SEC. I think the kicking game is going to be much better. But if you beat Georgia October the 10th, Can you come down emotionally and beat Tennessee in Knoxville, where Alabama's lost the last two games? But I think as far as lower expectations, both staffs on these teams are fine with it.
0: Well, you brought up a good point. Another question for DeBoer, we've alluded to it up to this point, is can you be consistent? Can you win the big games and then come back and win the second not-so-big game? And that's going to be, to me, that's going to show maturity. But let's circle back to Auburn. And you talk about they know their identity. But if you take a consensus across the board of the most important player coming in, and most are going to say Texas has that answer, and it's Cam Coleman. The question is, how is Auburn going to replace the consensus? Again, it's July, the best player that could have been out there on the market. But here's the problem, I think, for Texas, if you want to call it a problem. Everybody's got Texas picked. It's almost like right now Texas is where Alabama was under Nick Saban. It's almost like they've already penciled them in, kind of like Arch Manning was penciled in last year as the heir apparent to be the Heisman Trophy winner, even before he took the first snap, we saw how that played out. But your thoughts about Texas, and right now it seems the consensus is Georgia. The reason I bring that up, everybody's got Texas in, and Bill Shanks would disagree with it. Who's Bill Shanks? You're brand new to the show. He's the biggest Georgia fan in nine universes. He would totally disagree with that, and I think he has merit, and here's why, BB. Texas has a collection of, if you will, pretty boys. They got a collection of incredible talent, but does talent in itself always win? I think what Georgia brings in to threaten that talent, Georgia's got talent too. It's just Texas gets all this love because they write the big checks and get the guys on the marquee out there with Tom Cruise, et cetera. But what Georgia, I think, brings in, agree or disagree, is a toughness. I got to see Texas prove that they are tough as Georgia. Because look who's won that game over the last, what, X number of years, Georgia and Texas. Until Texas proves to me that they can take the pretty boys and also be tough, I think Georgia is certainly, according to Bill Shanks, right there with him, my friend.
1: Well, Georgia's beaten Texas the last three games.
0: Right.
1: In particularly in Austin now, I think this is a better Texas team. Harold, it's not because just Arch Manning. Texas struggled last year to run the ball like Alabama did. They brought in Brown from North Carolina State, Hollywood Smothers. Texas has what many people think may be the best left tackle in college football, Trevor Goosby, and they may have the best defensive player in Colin Simmons. That's debatable because there are a lot of these guys in the SEC. I think Texas has a better offensive line. Seymour, Robertson, Baker are on there. But again, the proof is in the pudding for Texas. I think this is Sarkisian's best team. But again, they've got a gauntlet themselves in the middle of the season in Knoxville at Tennessee, Oklahoma for Red River, Florida, and Ole Miss. So that's going to be a tough four-game schedule for the Longhorns.
0: Do you agree with this? I don't care how good the team is over the course of the season. There's always, it seems, year in and year out. And I go back, just for an example, there are many more, but I go back to the 92 championship team for Alabama. They got booed to Louisiana Tech game because they go out and they win that game that they're not supposed to win. And then there's always that one game for, it seems like, every team where you just simply cannot explain what in the heck is going on today. Do you agree, and especially now, with Texas, can they get through without having that one-off week, especially when you got all those tough road games in conference play?
1: Well, I remember that Louisiana Tech game really well. Alabama won 13-0 because David Palmer returned a punt about 70 yards. Yeah. But Alabama, Louisiana Tech's defense that year was really good. But every team has an off game. I didn't even mention this. Once they get into November, Missouri on the road, the 7th, at LSU, and don't you know Lane Kiffin will have a much better idea about what kind of team he's got then. But no, I think Texas is a legitimate national championship contender this
0: year.
1: Well,
0: especially with Arch Manning. I think he got his mojo at the end of the year. He lived up to his expectations. Once, I think he pressed too hard at the beginning of the season. I think once he let his natural genes kind of surface, I think you saw a different Arch Manning. And you add Cam Coleman in there, and that could potentially be a lethal combo. But let's talk about the what-if game. What if things don't go as scripted for Texas? What if things don't go as scripted for LSU? We know nothing's really going to happen as far as LSU because he's under contract. quickly, what happens to Steve Sarkisian if things don't go as scripted there? So what if he's fired? You still got the NFL door open. But your thoughts about what happens if they don't go as scripted?
1: Well, he's not going to be fired, Harold. Even if they lose some games they're not supposed to, the fans are going to grumble. But he's going to be there for a while. And again, I've heard this from several sources. Arch Manning may actually be back for 2027. We'll certainly see where that goes.
0: Won't have to wait that long to check out what's going on in Florida. From Mr. Florida himself, Mark McCloud is straight ahead. Day one,

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1: The final out has been called, the dugout cleared, and now your team is starving. 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
4: Welcome back in. 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I believe that's in the state of Florida, where we take you next with Mark McCloud. He's host of The Blitz with Mark McCloud and the Gator Blitz podcast. Mark, welcome in. Is it true that being a Florida native, that you flexed your muscle, you went to the commissioner and said, by golly, I'm tired of traveling all over the world. It's time that I go right down the interstate and let's host it here in the state of Florida. Is it true that you flexed on the commissioner to bring it to Tampa?
5: Not on the commissioner, but on the Tampa Bay Sports Commission, I did several years ago. But, guys, after that first year in Atlanta, when Radio Row was so awful,
6: oh, Lord.
5: I actually did. I contacted the Tampa Bay Sports Commission because I've spent a lot of time down there. Used to live in that area, not too far from that area, and thought, man, if you're going to come to Florida, and you know they're going to come to Florida eventually.
4: Right.
5: If that is the one town to do it in, don't do it in Miami. You can't do it in Jacksonville. You can't do it in Orlando with Mouse's house. It's just insane in July. So do it there.
4: Mark, obviously, it's home for you. Let's talk about your home team, the Florida Gators. Still got some time to sit here and take notes if you're the brand-new boss down there, John Sumrall. Needless to say, he's come a long way since his days in North Alabama. Now being the brain trust of the Florida Gators, what do you expect from John Sumrall on day one? What's the media who don't cover him on a regular basis, what are they going to find out about this young man?
5: You know, I think the one thing that he has instilled in this program, guys, is a lot of the, let me just say, Urban Meyer-esque things that have been missing in Florida football since Will Muschamp left, because Will Muschamp instilled those things too. The problem with Will Muschamp is they couldn't figure out the offensive coordinator and they couldn't get their offense together. But when you look at it, look, there's been a lack of toughness. There's been a lack of
4: Thank you. Of
5: anger, you know, with these guys. These guys don't play angry. They don't have a button that they turn on and off when they get on that field. It's just been hard to watch for Florida football, and I think that is the number one thing that he's instilled: physicality, and we're going to get after people when we get in the swamp or on the road.
4: Mark, how do you do that? Because if you've talked to an Alabama fan or a lot of fans across the board, that seems to be a common theme. It seemed like it was almost accepted back in the day that was going to be the case. Now it's like, oh, I don't know. I'm getting a big deal. I better not go out there and get injured. I better show up, do the pregame, put on the shades, put on the headphones, and go bling it. Put on my fingernail polish and all that stuff. But when the whistle blows, it's like, I don't know. I might get hurt, and that might cost me some money. How do you get it through to the modern athletes that you got to go out there and, as one Nick Saban one time said, make their A quit?
5: You know, that's the interesting take there, Harold, because, I mean, we got to see that. When Urban Meyer was here, you know, Florida had a couple down years. It wasn't a total lack of physicality, but he brought it to a whole new level. You know, this is what John Sumrall's doing here, too. Now you see it with the players. The players told us. You know, they told us back months ago, before spring practice began. Look, we were talking to Billy Napier. There were a few of the leaders on the team that went to Billy Napier and said, "Coach us harder. We need to be coached harder. Come on, coach. We need to get after it." There there are guys out here that they're not getting after it when they get on this field, and you need to coach us harder. And they said a little bit of that, you know, happened, but it didn't last. It didn't last long at all. So This is, I think, is a welcome change by the team, Harold.
6: Mark, let me ask you about two things Greg Sankey mentioned this morning. One was about an, as he called it, an unsatisfactory conversation with the members of the College Football Playoff Committee in May at Sandestin. And the strength of schedule, he thought they did not take it seriously enough. That's been a beef we've had for years. He was also asked this morning about the allegations of the SEC pulling away from the NCAA, and instead of dancing around it, he simply said they're real.
5: Yeah, I got to be honest with you, Brett, and I don't know about you. Were you surprised to hear him say that?
6: Yes, yes.
5: I really was. We've not heard that from him.
6: I know.
5: Yet you and I have had this conversation. Brent's has had this conversation with us. We've talked to Drew Darman. I mean, Look, all the things we're hearing, and some of the guys that I talked to for my podcast that I did over in Texas, they heard the same thing, that, guys, this is real. This is not monkeying around. And I'm going back for a year in these conversations or more, maybe a year and a half. So, yeah, this is very real, and I'm thankful that he finally said something about it. And the 9-game schedule, you know, I'm not a big fan of that now, to be honest with you, because for the very thing that you said, Brett, until the College Football Playoff Committee gets their stuff together and say, they say one thing and they do another.
6: I know.
5: So until they're just like the NCAA. So until they get their act together, we as college football fans, we as media, we don't have a clue what they're going to do. So,
7: right.
5: So I'm not in favor of the 9-game schedule until I see the College Football Playoff Committee actually take strength of schedule and make it the thing that they say it's going to be that they don't seem to hold up on.
4: In December instead of as far as July, Mark McCloud, the Gator Blitz, Eli Drink was addressed that this morning. And I like Eli in many ways. Some ways he irritates the crap out of you, but at least he's honest with his answers. And basically he was not a fan of how the commissioners put things together, but he's smart enough to not come out and say it directly. But the other things he said too, he says basically in effect, if I understood him right, Mark, is that deal away with this committee. He says, let what happens on the field dictate the playoffs. Don't sit here and put it in the hands, because I don't care what they say, that they're not this or not that. There's going to be a human bias at some point when there's a tiebreaker. That's just human nature. Basically, what he's saying is, let's come up with a different system instead of putting it in the hands of the committee where, they come out and get in the pulpit and preach one thing in July, but come December, it's the same old song and dance. The schedule, the record is all that matters, not the strength of schedule. And to your point, when you face the schedule, and as Drinkwin said, not only playing SEC teams, but a lot of these teams across the country, they don't play in front of 100,000 people every week. It's tough to go on the road and win anywhere, but especially in the SEC.
5: Yeah. I mean, we go back a few years ago. Look how angry Florida State fans were. But guys, that schedule was soft. That schedule was soft. We know it was.
6: I know.
5: You know, we sit here and you look at what the SEC is, and again, now you got a 9-game schedule. It's gonna there's not going to be a soft to it. There's really not a soft component. I know you guys have talked about the Auburn schedule, the gauntlet.
6: Yeah.
5: We've had that conversation with you guys before. The Texas schedule is got a little bit of a murderer's row on it. So you've got some teams that's what it's going to be. But they've got. I'm fine with what Coach Drinkwitz said, because it's not working. What's happening now is not working, and it's not, the fans don't like it. They don't appreciate it. By golly, they're the ones that spend all the money on it. So
4: thank you.
5: And they're supporting the program. So I agree. There's something has to be done other than what they're doing. And look, merely let's expand the playoffs. Let's expand. Yeah. Oh, so then you can get the teams in, but the seeding is awful. But we got that team in, Team X played a much tougher schedule than Team Y, and Team Y is seeded much lower and has a better run through the playoffs. It's just a bad setup right now.
4: And not only that, let's face this: if a team from Florida in December is playing, and you got to go on the road to Michigan, that's a whole lot different than Michigan coming to Florida. And you go up there, And let's face it, it's 0 degrees and 9 inches of snow on the ground.
5: Yeah, it really is. And you know, they've just got to come together with something. And another committee is not the answer. We always, aren't we tired of hearing that? It's always,
4: yes,
5: NCAA, it's another committee. Well, we're going to have a committee. Guys, there's poaching and stealing going on. Why do you need a committee to look at that? You need investigators on the road, and you need to act on what those investigators are finding.
6: Who is your surprise team, the sleeper team, one of the proverbial questions for SEC Media Days? I think Florida certainly could be one. We'll see. I think the Auburn game is the key game for Auburn, sets the tone for the rest of the year. Who's your sleeper team or surprise team?
5: Ooh, that's a great question. That's a great question. You know, going into Media Days right now, I'll have to say Texas A&M because, yeah, they like everybody else, they have a bit of a dicey schedule at some points. But when I look at that team, they won 11 games last year. I have a ton of respect for Mike Elko. I don't have a ton of respect for Texas A&M. They always seem to blow it. Texas A&M, no matter who the coach is, they always seem to blow it like Texas lately. You know, we're waiting on Sarkisian to do something. But I really believe in Elko. You got a returning quarterback. You've got a lot of guys back. They did some nice work in the transfer portal to shore up some areas like the offensive line that desperately needed some work because graduation hit them hard. So I'd say Texas A&M right now would be that sleeper team for me.
6: Absolutely. Listen, great stuff. I always enjoy catching up with you. I know the Gator podcast are going to be flying off the charts here later in the week as we got 4 days of this. Where can we get online to get all the good stuff from you?
5: Yeah, absolutely. BlitzSportsRadio.com. I'll be doing some stuff with them and putting a lot of stuff there. And also at McLeod Live, MCLEOD Live. And hopefully, SEC Blitz podcast, I'll have one Brett Beard coming on.
6: Look forward to it.
4: Spicy. Absolutely. Mark, in the meantime, thanks so much. And stay safe down there in Florida, okay?
5: Hey, thank you very much, guys. Good to be on with you.
6: All right, buddy.
4: You too. Mark McLeod, the Gator Blitz. Coming up, the Auburn Tigers warming up the courts. Later on in the week, the latest of Brian Matthews. 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
4: 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How are you?
20: I'm doing great, guys. I'm right here at the Tampa Marriott for SEC Media Days. I think this is my 25th or 26th
6: yes,
20: time.
6: Yes, it is.
4: Wow.
20: Covering this event. So it's been a minute, but I'm here to do it again.
4: We didn't know if you were staying there over at Alex Golish Old Castle, or maybe even better than that, Byron Brown spread down there. So you can confirm you're not staying at the two people who probably know Tampa better than any pair at the SEC Media Days. Would you agree, Brian?
20: I would agree, but I am going to hang out with them later on this afternoon. So I got that all planned out. So we'll see.
4: Brian, we've been talking with some of the folks, Shock, and as far as a fun question, the dark horse surprise team in the SEC this season, and I got to believe and tell you, I don't think I'm telling you anything you don't know. A lot of folks are buying the Auburn Tigers. Would you agree?
20: I mean, I think there is some optimism, right? I don't know if you're buying them to win a championship, but you may be buying them to, you know, win seven games, which would be kind of like winning a championship.
4: Yep. That tells you where they've been, right?
20: If
4: you ask an older man, seven games would be a pleasant surprise. That tells you where you've been, does it not?
20: It does. It's been a rough 5 years. You know, the hope down here, of course, is that Auburn is going to turn the corner under Golish, and this will be the first step forward. But, you know, that's going to be decided on the field, right? We don't know exactly how this is going to turn out yet. But, you know, having a guy like Byron Brown, who has been a part of the system, who is from right here in Tampa, who has put up really big numbers in this offense, is not going to hurt when it comes to putting together this team for this fall.
6: Be mad. Alex Golich, of course, on the main media podium tomorrow. He will have the opportunity to share his vision, his goals for this Auburn team. And I know you've heard him several times during the course of the spring. What is his message to the media tomorrow?
20: I think you're going to see a guy that, even though this is his first SEC media day, he's going to come off pretty polished. He has a vision for his program. I think he connects with people well, and I think you'll notice that on TV. You know, even though, you know, it's not necessarily a connection, but you know what I mean.
6: Yeah.
20: He has a little bit of that charisma, and I think his main message is going to be about, you know, putting in his culture, which a lot of coaches talk about, of course, playing, you know, physical football. He's going to say some version of run the – you know, darn ball, right? I don't know what version it'll be. We've
6: Had
20: three or four different ones so far since they arrived. And I think he's going to talk about, you know, his vision for Auburn and what type of football program it is and what it can be.
4: You bring up a point that we've been talking about, Brian Matthews, senior editor for AuburnSports.com, that I think gets overlooked. Everybody's got, as we mentioned earlier, Texas already penciled in. There's no question. They got the roster. What they're going to do with it is now the next question. Hollywood's got a lot of marriages, but they also have a lot of failed marriages as well. Just because something looks good doesn't mean it's always going to work out. The point I'm trying to make here is we were talking earlier with some of the folks and listening to some of the people who are following this, and it asked the question, Texas or Georgia? And a lot of folks are taking Georgia for this simple reason that you just alluded to, and that is toughness. Kirby Engel put up a lot of crap. You know what he is expecting. He's not going to do anything fancy. He's going to bring you in and break out an old-fashioned playbook. If you play for him, you're going to play that way. You're going to play with an attitude. And it seemed like, to your point right there, that attitude seems to have been missing at Auburn over the last few years. It's almost like show up, put on kids' gloves, we don't want to hurt your feelings, and you got what you got. Would you say that Golish is right the opposite of that? It's almost like he went to Central Casting and went to Parris Island as far as the drill sergeant for the Marines. Would you agree that that is kind of, whether it's a reality or not, that's a perception of him?
20: No, I think that's a great description of him. I think he is, he's going to bring some old school elements to this football program, right? And, you know, if you look at the teams that Auburn's had over the last 6-7 years, I think a goalless team is going to have the best opportunity to be maybe one that overachieves a little bit, right? And I think we've got some teams that have underachieved, you know, from the last few coaches that have coached here. And I think he has a chance to be that coach that they overachieve. I'm not saying they're going to win 9 or 10 games this fall, but I think even overachieving this year would be able to win 7 games because I still think from a talent perspective, Auburn has some work to do there, especially at the line of scrimmage, but offensive line of scrimmage especially. But I do think he has a lot of those elements. I do think he wants to run the football. I do think it was important for him to keep DJ Durkin in that really good defense here, and I think they'll be good again. And I do think that he's one of those guys that naturally draws people to him, that they look at him as a leader, as a skill that Pat Dye had, right? And I think it's something that Golish has some of that, too. I'm not saying he's Pat Dye, but I think people want to play for him. People want to coach with him. I think the great coaches have that sort of
4: intangible, yeah.
20: Yeah, and I think he's got that.
6: Three players from Auburn tomorrow, Champ Anthony, Byron Brown. Alex McPherson, I thought, was an interesting choice. And from the standpoint of he has been through so much, overcoming physical obstacles, certainly one of the best kickers in the SEC when he's healthy. We've talked with you a lot about Byron Brown. Tell us a little more about Champ Anthony and McPherson.
20: Well, I think Champ Anthony's a great story. I think you know, even though he was still coming back from an injury this spring and, you know, through winter workouts, he still was able to really earn the respect of Alex Golish and his staff and all the new players just because of his attitude and the way he works. And I think that says a lot about Champ, right? I heard his name mentioned many times during spring practice, and he's not actually out there, you know, competing at full speed, or he wasn't at the time. I think he is. He'll be ready to do that now. But I just think he's going to be a key team leader. I think as a player, he's going to help out Auburn in the secondary at several different positions. And just be an important piece for Auburn to maybe take that step forward. And then, you know, Alex McPherson is a great story, what he's overcome, how bad he wanted to play at Auburn and to do whatever it took, you know, and the obstacles that he had to get through health-wise to do that. And he's a terrific story. Looking forward to talking to him and seeing how he's progressed over this past year. I haven't heard of any setbacks or anything, which is great. Want to hear, you know, if he's put on some more weight, maybe if he's feeling better, just feeling more comfortable in his skin now that he's, you know, a year plus past, you know, the big surgery and everything.
4: Brian Matthews, senior editor, AuburnSports.com. Brian, obviously sometimes a kid can come out of high school or transfer in and may not be able to sparkle under a certain coach, but you bring in a brand new coach and all of a sudden their system fits better. In your opinion, everybody talks about the kids coming in from South Florida. Let's talk about the kids who went through the storm, stayed on the roster. Who of that group may benefit more with this system as opposed to the old system?
20: That's an interesting question. And I hadn't even thought about that. I'm going to have to write a column on that.
6: There you go.
20: That's pretty good.
4: Yeah.
20: Well, you know, I think quarterback and receiver are going to be handled mostly by USF guys.
6: Yeah.
20: You know, I think tight end is all newcomers. Offensive line is mostly newcomers, but I do think there's as much freshmen there, like Ty Buster, who have a chance.
4: Right.
20: But I'm not sure the system is why he has a chance. I think he has a chance because he's talented.
6: Yeah.
20: And, you know, he's had a year now of college football, taking that redshirt year. Defensively, you know, we're talking about DJ Durkin, so it's more of his side of the ball. It's his defense. But I think there are a bunch of guys' defense that could step up. You know, Jared Smith certainly as a pass rusher. I think Elijah Melendez is going to be a very exciting player in the SEC. I would expect him to have kind of a kind of jump forward, kind of like Xavier Atkins did for Auburn last year. I think he's a special, special talent. I think Bryce Deason, the linebacker, is another guy that could step up and be really good for Auburn this year. Eric Winters is a safety that plays true freshman. So there's a bunch of guys on defense that are returning that were part of that old crew coming back. I don't know that you're going to see a whole bunch of guys offensively, but you know, maybe some guys will surprise me.
6: Let me ask you about Greg Sankey's address this morning. You've been quite vocal on Monday Musings about your thoughts about the NCAA.
20: Yeah.
6: He had two comments this morning that caught a lot of people's attention. He mentioned an unsatisfactory conversation with members of the playoff committee in May about not taking the strength of schedule too lightly for the SEC. And he was asked again, and this shocked some people, when he was asked about the allegations of the SEC pulling away from the NCAA, he said, it's real. And a lot of people were surprised to hear that. Your thoughts on the commissioner's comments?
20: It's interesting, I think. And it's just, to me, my biggest problem is I think he's been more of a reactionary leader of the SEC in college. I don't think he's really been a visionary and a leader in that way. And that's the most disappointing thing for me.
6: I agree.
20: In regards to his time here. You know, I mean, you can threaten to do these things to try to get what you want when it comes to the bill in Congress or when it comes to NCAA rules. I'm not sure what that accomplishes. I still don't think anything is going to pass, no matter how much they talk about it or try to send it back for changes or edits or whatever you want to call it. I just be very surprised if anything comes out of that worthwhile. And it really, you know, it's kind of like you get what you ask for. You spend all this money and you spend 5 years or 6 years locking Congress and you get a bill you don't want. That's just exactly what you should have expected from the start, right? You've wasted 6 years, countless amount of money doing this, and here we are in a position where you didn't want to be in the first place. So I'm not surprised by any of it.
4: I think one thing he inherited the wind to his back with Nick Saban and all the moxie and momentum he built. And then he comes in. It's easy to sit here like a politician. You promise free sushi and you get dead carp. It's fish.
20: Yeah.
4: It's not what they promised. But let me ask you something. Yes, I don't know if you agree with Eli Drinkwitz or not, but as we said earlier, if you don't want to know what he's thinking, don't ask him. And he was asked several questions, very candid remarks for a coach anyway. I think he looks at his contract and his buyouts and said, fire me. I go to the beach and spend money and spend time. But the one thing that I think, one of the things he said was, do away with this committee thing because it's human. I know what they preach, but they sit here at the end of the year, like you said, and strength of schedule does not factor in. Do you agree with Eli that says, basically, we need to revisit that thing and come up with a better system? And you got all these computers. Why not in the modern era? I know the BCS era did this, but now you got such more sophisticated equipment that it's garbage in, garbage out. It's still easy to put in a bias. But your thoughts about Eli saying, let's just get rid of all those guys going to Dallas and sitting around and running up a big bill, staying in a fancy hotel, and then basically coming up with the same old thing every year.
20: Well, I certainly don't like the way it's currently formatted, where you have all these weeks lead up to it, and they make changes, and they sort of make up the reasons they make changes. I think that builds a lot of unhappiness, and it makes the whole system seem untrustworthy. So I don't necessarily have a problem with the committee. I think the basketball committee and the baseball committee work pretty good.
6: Yeah.
20: You know, they get together, they put up one little pre-release thing that gives everybody an idea of how it stands, and then they put the whole thing out there. Of course, I think they're helped a little bit in that regard because they're a little bit more former in what they're looking at, whether it's RPI or, the different stats they look
4: at. It matters.
20: I don't know exactly what football does.
6: Yeah.
20: And they also have a large group of automatic qualifiers pulled from, which football doesn't necessarily have, which might be another way to help out. But I'm okay with the committee. I wouldn't, scream at the top of my, the Hyatt the Marriott down here in Tampa if they wanted to switch to more of a BCS style thing. But I don't think it's necessarily going to change anything one way or the other. I think it's always going to be people disappointed and people complaining about whatever process or whatever this one little thing caused this team not to get in and this team to get in.
6: Yeah, I agree with you about the commissioner. If Mike Slive was still the commissioner, he was a visionary. He would have reached a compromise.
4: Proactive.
6: 2 years on this because he was very proactive. He could really see where this was going.
20: Yep.
6: And Sankey, I'm like you. That was a good description for him. That's what your staff's going to be doing the next 4 days, wall-to-wall coverage in Tampa about the SEC and the Auburn Tigers. Tell us about coverage and where can we get online to get it?
20: Yeah, I just want to add, I agree with you 100% on Mike Slive. He was a leader that knew what the right thing to do, and he would tell the president and the ADs, this is what we're doing, and they would do
6: it. That's it.
4: Any questions?
6: Right?
20: That's what a real leader does. That's what I think the SEC and college athletics need right now, and they just don't have it anywhere, in my opinion. But, yes, I'm down here, and we will have full coverage, of course, from Auburn's appearance tomorrow at SEC Media Days. 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
4: Brian, enjoy Tampa. Try to get down to the beach. Just remember the SPF, and thank you so much for your time today, okay?
20: All right, y'all take care. Thank you,
6: buddy.
4: Brian Matthews, senior editor over at Auburnsports.com. Coming up the next hour, what about Alabama? Ryan Fellows going to give us a preview on that. Does anybody have a hotter seat in the SEC than the fellow up in South Carolina? Hale McGranahan's going to be on that. And the veteran himself of SEC Media Days, Mr. Max Howell, and more straight ahead on Day one, SEC Media Day coverage on Sports Radio 93.9, The Score.
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31: 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The Score. Spain won the World Cup yesterday as they defeated Argentina in the World Cup final 1-0. It's the second World Cup triumph for Spain. On the NASCAR Cup Series yesterday, Joey Logano was the winner at North Wilkesboro Speedway. Denny Hamlin was second. Chase Briscoe was third. Ty Gibbs and Shane Van Gisbergen rounded out the top five. Ryan Fox got the biggest win of his PGA Tour career as he won the Open Championship at Royal Birkdale with a birdie on the final hole. Braves were winners over the Rangers yesterday, 8-5. The two teams combined for 25 hits. Grant Holmes, the winning pitcher, he's now 6-4. Braves are 57-41. 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
39: For today, a 30% chance of afternoon showers and thunderstorms, high around 95, heat index around 105, a heat advisory in effect through Tuesday. Tonight, a 30% chance of evening showers and thunderstorms, low near 75. Tomorrow, mainly sunny skies, high around 95, heat index around 105. Tomorrow night, partly cloudy skies, low near 76. And Wednesday, a 30% chance of showers and thunderstorms, high around 95.
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0: Welcome back into Hour 3 of the Boom Old Bug Show. I'm Harold Bug alongside Brad Beard. Thank you so much for making us a part of your day, day one of the SEC Media Days, while we're now in Hour 3. Normally, of course, it's Hour 2. Bonus coverage today. Earlier this morning, Brett Beard, obviously it was Oklahoma and Missouri. We'll recap some of those thoughts in case you missed it. Later on today, it's going to be Tennessee. Even as we speak, Kentucky. Let me just go ahead and go on record and say this. If moxie counts, we talked about this with Larry Vault earlier, who knows Kentucky better than any of us. If moxie counts, Kentucky is not only going to win the SEC, they're not only going to win the national championship, they're going to blow through, BB. They are going to blow through like water from Mexico at 5:05. And the reason is Will Stein. How we know that? Will Stein. He was just asked a moment ago, Kentucky returns, I think, the 14th rated offense as far as returning starters. And the question was asked, why is this offense going to work now? And Will Stein said, well, basically, Will Stein. So he obviously comes up with a lot of self-confidence, moxie, whatever you want to call it, Brett Beard.
1: Yeah, he is going to be a good coach, Harold. I'll be honest with you. Did a lot of good things at Oregon. We'll see if they translate to Kentucky.
0: Yeah.
1: But Mr. College Football Jr. is on with us now.
0: Take it to the max. Max Howell, former assistant Ole Miss, Florida State. Guru when it comes to SEC Media Days. The man who pioneered sports talk in the entire southeastern part of this thing called the USA. Max Howell, welcome in. How are you?
2: Doing great, guys. Doing great. How's everything in Tampa?
0: Well, they tell me it's okay, Max. We'll take their word for it. But we've been talking about some of the guys here, and it's interesting to see how this thing has changed over the years. It's come a long way, baby, since basically a rat hole in Birmingham to now being a superstar for ESPN, major moneymaker. We were talking about Will Stein there. To me, he's one of the more intriguing stories. Very, very confident young man. And the question was asked earlier about this Kentucky coaching staff. Which will come first, their first SEC win or their first shaving experience? I don't think a lot of them know what Gillette, Schick, or Barbasol are all about. Your thoughts about the man on the clock right now, Kentucky, Max?
2: Well, you know, you go back and look, and I think we have to kind of look at the history of each one of these programs. Mm-hmm. I know I made some notes out of Oklahoma's situation. Of course, they'll be on in the spotlight themselves as well. We got a new coach at Auburn.
1: Yeah.
2: And then another stat that will jump out at you is, you know, it's been 7 years since Auburn won seven or more football games. So, you know, that's those kind of stats that get out into the public, which a lot of people, you know, tend to overlook that. I was fortunate enough to be in some good programs, particularly when I was at Florida State, that had a great track record. And the expectations were high. And we met those. Well, then I went to Ole Miss, and that, of course, that was before Lane got there and all the controversy that he created, but he won.
1: Mm-hmm.
2: And he changed the attitude. And, you know, it's time for somebody to come to Kentucky and do the same thing. I don't want to hear about, well, they don't have the money. Anybody that's ridden across a horse farm in northern Kentucky and tell me they don't have money up there.
0: Or so whiskey.
1: Yeah.
2: Yeah, I was born at night, but not last night.
1: Right.
2: So, anyway, I think he's certainly got a chance. That's a great place to recruit to. But guys, what it all boils down to now is how much money you got. Because those kids, didn't take them long to learn quickly that hey, I got if I'm a starter somewhere, somebody will need me. And how much money they're going to pay me. That's just the nature of the game right now.
0: Max, let me ask you about that because that was an observation we made earlier today. Back in the day, you could sell a brand. I know Auburn over the years said they sold family. Alabama sold Nick Saban. I'm not sure what some of the other schools sold out in the pasture there. Yeah. But in the modern era, is that what it is now? I don't care what the logo says. Just show me, as they say, the bag. That's the modern vernacular. It's basically, can I come and be a rock star? Can I be the center of your universe? Can you pay me more than the next guy? Can you give me the NFL to make even more money? Is that where we are now, as opposed to the old days when you could sell a brand?
2: But, you know, Harold, I think basically is these kids that come along that are great athletes, if they don't have some really advice, remember these still 17, 18-year-old kids.
1: Yeah,
0: that's right.
2: You know, if they don't have an attorney or somebody or an agent that's familiar with their family, their background, and some of the programs that they might be looking at, they'll get hurt financially because, you know, they'll end up.
0: They'll make it. Somebody else going to spend it, Max.
2: Well, you know, here's the thing I think a lot of people miss. All the big money, you know, the kid not only has to be a great player, but, you know, he can't be a jerk in his attitude.
1: Yeah.
2: The last thing that coaches want is a problem in the dressing room because it spills over directly. Remember, they only on the field for, you know, about 2.5-3 hours, but really in competition about an hour once a week. And the rest of the time, they have to deal with everything else that goes around in their life, and maybe some of them go to school. I don't know how many of them are going to class anymore, but that's one of the, you know, used to be one of the prerequisites to get there, but I think that's kind of got lost in the, you know, in the trading, let's put it that way. So, the game has changed, and we know that, and it's continued to change. And I know there are people like Coach Saban now of going nationally and speaking to, you know, to basically the people all over the country, particularly with the Congress, and trying to get bills passed through. I don't know whether that's a good, you know, good idea or not. But the fact is, something has got to solidify. And I think another, you know, take us bring it back down to where it's a little more local, is this thing about the playoff, the number of games. You know, we're 12, they're talking 16, now they're talking 24. You know, are we going to let everybody get in, you know, if you got kind of like the NFL does?
1: Right.
2: But I understand that's good for the teams, but what does it do to the quality of winning, what it amounts to? I mean, you tell me somebody that betted on Indiana last year. It's just the whole situation across the board right now has changed tremendously. And then we got the conference has gone to 9 ball games, and how does that put them in competition with the Big Ten and other conferences around the country about how many teams? Because there'll be some coaches that are on the borderline, but if they make the playoffs, you know, they may get to keep their job, or if they don't make them, they may have, you know, 8 or 9 wins, but they get overlooked because of strength of schedule or something like that. It's just so many different prongs out there that you got to really be aware of when you take it. And I understand why these coaches, you know, why they're having to pay these coaches what they do, because a lot of pressure comes back on these guys. And, of course, the value of the dollar certainly probably has gone down somewhat. But nobody ever thought, and I tell you, you've heard me say this before. The first college coaching job I had at Troy, where we won a national championship at that level, I made $7,500 a year. Taught two classes, coached two sports, and taught two classes in addition to that. So that just tells you where it's gone, you know, where the market has gone since in the last 30, 40 years. So, What is the answer? Guys, I wish I knew. I'd write a book.
1: Max, Alex Golich on the podium in the morning. Your thoughts on Auburn, can they have a winning season?
2: Yeah. That's a great question, and I watched an interview this morning early on a podcast, and I think I have a little bit different opinion now about Golich, and I didn't know him. Knew nothing about him except he came from South Florida. I knew right quick the last coach they hired wasn't going to work out because of my having been at Ole Miss, and I knew a lot of the stuff back on his background, and that didn't work, certainly didn't work. I'm going to close out with this right quick, guys, about Auburn, and there's something over there, I've told you historically, my granddad was one of the first licensed vets that ever graduated back then, like 1936. And so my family has been to Auburn connected for years. He was the first licensed vet in the state of Alabama. And so I've kept up I grew up in that environment. But somewhere over there in these last 6 or 10 years, it's just not the football program. You know, they've been through 3 presidents in the last 2 years. I mean, it's the whole operation over there that somebody's making decisions and they're not in tune with what's going on in the real world.
0: Max, let's go to West Alabama. When's the last time? It's been a while since coming into the SEC media days, which we joke and say it's the unofficial kickoff to the football season, that the vibe has been where it is for Alabama. No one's got them in a top one, top two, top three. You got to go to the middle of the pack. I saw SEC with their smart people and the computers. They got a 4% chance of winning a national championship. Not us, folks. That's the ESPN's computers. Your thoughts about...

0: carried him a long way, but
1: yeah,
0: he got beat up. He got beat up. He got beat up so bad.
1: Yeah,
2: and got criticized.
0: Knew that, they knew that he could. They could run the ball, so they won't throw. So they need to rush three and drop eight, or rush eight, drop three. I mean, he could win on the situation. So I think they've got the material, Harold, to try to answer your question. I think they've got the talent to do it, but there's something that's missing in preparation that they'll make critical mistakes at the time it is. I don't know what it is. I don't know where it's the background or whether it's the boys, where he came from, the league that he's played in out there. I know Washington was the last one, and he did very well there. But a lot of those wins, guys, if you look at the wins, they came down at like Division II and 1AA. And I coached at that level, and then I went to Florida State, and it's like daylight and dark. it's a difference when you move from a Troy, regardless of how good they have been at their level, and then you go to a national recognized program like Florida State. Well, particularly when I got there with Coach Bowden.
1: Absolutely, Manx. There is no way we were going to do SEC Media Days without talking to Max Howell.
2: Right.
1: Somebody asked me 2 weeks ago, now, when's Max going to start coming back on a regular basis? I said, hopefully late August when the season begins. Listen, I can't tell you how much we appreciate the visit. Max, I'll be in touch in August, buddy. Have a great summer. Let's do this again in August.
0: I certainly appreciate it, guys. It's my pleasure all the time. Thank you so much for the opportunity here.
2: Absolutely. Right back at you, Max. Max Howell, the one and the only, checking in on day one. Of course, day one of SEC Media Days from Tampa. 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
7: Welcome back in. Really appreciate you making us part of your day. Day one, SEC Media Days down in Tampa, where I feel like Hal McGranahan has got his GPS locked in, too. He is busy following South Carolina there at Gamecocks 24/7. Hal, welcome in. How are you?
8: Doing fine. Just riding down the highway, sitting shotgun with my man Alex Jones, who works with me at 24/7. So, we're headed down I-95 as I'm speaking.
7: Thing is, Dale, obviously, these folks at the SEC, they want to move people around. They must think that we sit here and love bouncing around like a rubber ball. Back in the day, you knew you could make your plans. It was one place. Last year, Dallas, I think. Now, Tampa. Next year, Nashville. Your thoughts about the new strategy of the SEC moving this thing around like a rubber ball?
8: I don't like it. I just like getting on I-20 and heading west and turning around and coming back east, back to Columbia, whether it's Atlanta or Hoover. Whichever of those two, I'm fine with. But, yeah, I skipped out last year on Dallas. Don't think there's much of a need to hop on a plane to go do this dog and pony show. So Tampa is not that far away from Columbia, I guess. So we hopped in the car and got after it this morning.
9: Hey, well, let me ask you about three stands. I was doing some pre-work on South Carolina yesterday. Three stats caught my attention that certainly Shane Beamer and the staff want to improve on. Fourth quarter scoring, opponents outscored South Carolina by nearly 50 points. They were 125th in the nation in third down conversions, 32%, and they were 131 in the nation in sacks allowed, 43. I know that is three stats that South Carolina wants to improve on this season.
8: Yeah, I think they all kind of tie hand in hand together. I
9: mean, yep.
8: The fourth quarter scoring or lack thereof, that was a big issue from really starting to finish last season, and something that South Carolina has been pretty good at under Beamer in the past is playing good winning football in the fourth quarter.
9: Yep.
8: And last year they did it, and I think a big reason why was the offensive line being as bad as it was, and they struggled to run the football with any sort of consistency. So if you're giving up a bunch of sacks and you can't run the ball,
9: yep,
8: you're going to struggle to stay on the field when you get to third down. So, like I said, I think they all kind of go hand in hand together, and it's a big reason why Kendall Briles was in as the offensive coordinator, because they just weren't anywhere good enough with any of those things last year, and I truly think that he's going to have a hand in getting things turned around that way, amongst other areas on offense.
7: Hal McGranahan, busy following South Carolina, Gamecocks 24/7. Hell, if anybody can tell these new kids on the block, the new coaches of the SEC, you better enjoy your honeymoon because it can fade fast. There's a lot of guys coming in. Coming into South Carolina, he was much ballyhooed. Shane Beamer, obviously a lot of extenuating circumstances sometimes to get where you are now. Where is Shane in the eyes of South Carolina fans, and what is a realistic expectation of him this season?
8: Yeah, there are a lot of people who are still rooting for Shane and want him to succeed and do well. Not just because he's their coach in South Carolina and that's the team they're going for, but he's a pretty likable guy. And
7: yeah,
8: he's from the state originally. And he was born in Austin while his dad was coaching down at the Citadel. And he was an assistant, of course, on the Spurrier staff. And he's really embraced the culture of Gamecock football and talks a good talk, and he's backed it up at times too. So, with the results on the field, and yeah, people want him to do well and are pulling for him. But at the same time, like, patience is getting thin in some
9: yeah.
8: cases. It's razor thin for some people, depending on who you talk to, I guess. But they have a lot of obviously really good players coming back. So there are still some expectations around this program that were there last year at this time when people were looking at Carolina as a potential college football playoff team. And even though they went 4-8, when you have a guy like Lenore Sellers back at quarterback and a big player receiver and Nick Harbor and a lot of guys on defense who've been a part of the program and played on some pretty good defenses over the last couple of years, people around Columbia think this is a team that can compete and have a chance to win a bunch of ball games.
9: Hal, let me ask you about Sellers. Huge kid, very talented, 33 touchdowns, 15 interceptions. The offensive line's a part of it. I mentioned the sacks. As far as improving, certainly the offensive line has got to be improved in front of him. In your opinion, is the line improved going into the season? What does Sellers need to do to improve his game the most?
8: Gosh, I don't know if the line's going to be better or not. I mean, you almost think it would have to be. New offensive coordinator, Kendall Briles, new offensive line coach, and Randy Clements, two guys who've been successful at those respective jobs at other places and have a track record. So, they went to the portal and went real heavy, no pun intended, on the offensive line and getting Zacharius Peak out of NC State, who's trying to work back from an off-season knee injury, and they got Emmanuel Poku to come in and play guard, who's a really good player at East Carolina. They got a bunch of other guys from whether it's power conference schools or Division II schools like Ferris State. They got a lot of fresh faces, veteran players who've played a lot of ball at other places. So we'll just see how they're able to piece it all together with a guy like Shed Surratt, who started as a freshman last year at Carolina and possibly have another freshman coming in this year, and Darius Gray, who's a five-star. So it's going to be a work in progress, to say the least, and I think it's probably going to evolve throughout the course of the season, certainly as we get into August and into the start of the fall. So what Sellers needs to do is, I think at the end of the day, just trust what he's seeing and be willing to take what's in front of him and not second-guess himself. It's easy to sit here and say, riding in the car of a forerunner, but there were times last year when he didn't necessarily trust what was going on in front of him, and maybe that had a lot to do with the blocking that was happening on the line.
7: Hell, there's one thing that every fan base has in common, every coaching staff has in common. We have a tough schedule. Your thoughts overall about the South Carolina schedule kicking off September 5th. You look at the first part of it, and I'm sure the coaches will disagree, but Kent State, Towson, Mississippi State, first conference game, all three at home. And then in late September, you hit the road for the first time to Tuscaloosa, Alabama. And over the last time, a couple of times South Carolina and Alabama's gotten together, everybody said this is going to be a cakewalk, not so fast, my friend. Your thoughts about South Carolina's schedule overall?
8: Yeah, it sets up about as well as you could hope. I mean, you mentioned those first three games, the Alabama game, of course, the first one on the road, and they've been right there, had a chance to win both those games the last two seasons Carolina did. Obviously didn't get it done, then turn around and come back home to play Kentucky, and you have a really good shot to have a really good record when you go down to the swamp in November before your bye week. You know, things are going to get a little bit tougher. You got to go out to Oklahoma, got to play Georgia at home. Tennessee's coming to Columbia this year. A&M's coming back to Columbia, and of course you got to close out at Clemson. So got to get them early because it's only going to get tougher as you get down the stretch, which is the case for most SEC teams. No real breaks in between there, but if you look at the schedule and what some of the teams that are playing have at a position like quarterback, where there's some first-year starters and some unknowns and things like that, and you got to feel relatively confident in the middle of July, thinking that you got a chance to go win a bunch of games and be competitive again in this league, and maybe have a shot at getting your name called in late November in the college football playoff.
9: Hell, I'll close with a defensive question. I have always thought South Carolina's defensive front has been the last two or three years one of the best in the league. Dylan Stewart is obviously probably a first-round draft pick in the NFL. Troy Pikes, Brownlow Dindy, Addison, and friends, and you got a linebacker who played at Alabama. I think the front seven in South Carolina is still very good.
8: Yeah, and internally they think that defensive tackle group might be about as deep and talented a position group as they have on the entire roster.
9: Yeah.
8: It's really good. You mentioned Pikes and Brownlow Dindy, who were first-year transfers last year, and they're certainly going to play big parts this year, if not be the starters. But they hit the portal hard at tackle, especially. You know, they went and got Tomiwa Dorojai, who played last season at Illinois. He's played at a bunch of different schools over the years. Kelby Collins, who was at Alabama last year and started his career at Florida, he's going to play a bunch. I mean, they got Caleb Herring, a defensive end from Tennessee, who had a good junior season last year. He's probably going to be a starter opposite Dylan Stewart, assuming Dylan Stewart is healthy and good to go. So they've got a nice collection along the line, and you mentioned the linebackers and Okorafo and Fred Johnson and Sean Mercy. So, yeah, it's a solid group, and that's a good place to start on defense. If you're going to be talented in one area, the front seven's a good place to pick.
9: Absolutely. Listen, we know you're driving. We appreciate you taking the time. The best source for South Carolina sports is yours, Gamecock 247. Tell us where we can get online to get all the good stuff, Hal.
8: Yeah, we're with 24/7 Sports. 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
7: Safe travels, dodge all the alligators and road down there on your way to Tampa, hell. 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
8: All right, fellas. Thank y'all. Appreciate you having me.
9: Thank you, bud.
7: Absolutely. Hale McGranahan, busy there. 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
7: Welcome back in. 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Obviously, a lot going on in football, and BB, wouldn't you know it, breaking news with basketball.
9: It is amazing to me what Nate Oates pulls off, the head basketball coach at Alabama. Breaking news of about 10 minutes ago. I knew Alabama had one more roster spot. They've got right. 14. I thought, well, there's no way he's going to do anything with that.
7: Mm-hmm.
9: 7 feet, 266 pounds.
7: Man, that's a big one.
9: From Canada, T.J. St. Louis.
7: Say what?
9: T.J. St. Louis has committed.
7: Canada.
9: He's from Canada.
7: Okay.
9: T.J. St. Louis has committed to Alabama. Here's the kicker.
7: Right.
9: He's 18 years old. He plans to enroll this fall. He is going to play on the Alabama basketball team this fall. 7 feet, 266 pounds.
7: Mm-hmm.
9: Center from, as only Nate Oates can pull something off.
7: What's amazing about that, if he's only 18 years old, has he been to dreamland yet? He's going to grow, my friend.
9: Yes,
7: so.
9: Yes, he will.
7: 7 feet and counting, as they say. Obviously, BB, back to football. It's kind of the thrust there, SEC Media Days in Tampa. If you're just coming to us as far as a recap, starting with the commissioner, and normally this stuff comes out, and let's face it, it's not very exciting from the commish. He's got his corny jokes, his dad jokes, and all that stuff to break the ice, and then comes in, and I call it seven-iron golf. He lays up and then goes and glad hands and politics and works the room. But basically this year, Greg Sankey had some teeth to it, did he not?
9: Yeah, he was serious this morning about, obviously, the direction of college football. Two things that caught my attention. One, as he put it, the unsatisfactory conversation with the College Football Playoff Committee in May at the spring meetings. He does not feel that committee, and so does everybody else agree with him, that the committee is not putting enough emphasis on strength of schedule for the SEC. And he went on about that for a while and then was asked a question by the media when he got through with his State of the State address about the, quote, allegations of the SEC breaking away from the NCAA. And he said two words, it's real.
7: Well, no, I agree with Greg in part, but is there some CYA going on here? Because I think he took the bait from conferences across the country to expand the schedule to a nine-game schedule, and now he's getting so much flack from these coaches across the board saying, Greg, what the crap were you thinking, man? It was already tough enough. And now you fell right into their trap to sit here and dilute our chances at the end of the season. And I know fans, they want to go out and they want to see a rock star game every week because they're laying down big bucks. But at the end of the year, when you get to that point in the season and basically you're sitting here and behind Big Ten and other schools because your schedule is so tough, it's hard to make the playoffs. And I think the coaches have finally gotten a message to Greg. Why are you now being proactive? Is there any truth to maybe he's trying to sit here and send it? whether it's realistic or not, at least send the message to the coaches. I'm trying to level the playing field for you guys.
9: Well, the reasons the coaches are upset, Harold, with the nine games,
7: because it's nine games.
9: Yeah, well, it's an extra game for sure, but they thought that it was going to be 16, the expansion, right, instead of 24. And the other matter with this, last year they had two byes. This year they don't. They've got one bye with an additional schedule. Now, the way the schedule falls next year and moving forward, there will be 14 weeks to play 12 games. But the coaches are upset about two things. Skating past the expansion to 16, and then they've only got one bye week.
7: Yeah, but see, that's next year. That sounds nice next year, but you got to survive and keep your job this year. And I think that's, they're trying to eat their ice cream right now. Obviously, in the meantime, the show does go on. It started as far as team-wise with Oklahoma. Did you learn anything from Brent Venables, John Mateer, and the Sooners?
9: I think they feel more comfortable. And again, I mentioned this earlier in the first segment. Mateer changed his throwing motion because of the broken thumb or the thumb injury. I think their defense is going to be just as good as the last couple of years. The offense is the biggest question mark. Now, they return a lot of their receivers. I think they've got a solid offensive line. Again, they've got a tough schedule in the middle of the season, along with a lot of SEC teams. I think Oklahoma, again, Harold, the floor is 8-4, the ceiling 10-2.
7: They open with Michigan, and you're talking about breaking news outside the SEC. Quietly, did Michigan pick a good day in SEC country to make a big move with their athletic director?
9: Yeah, he is, quote, officially retiring, Harold, at the end of the year. They've had some idiot. Yes, they won a national championship in football, but they've had so many other issues with the sign stealing, et cetera, that, and then again with Sharon Moore, with his sexual situation with one of the staff members. No, it was just a matter of time before he was going to leave.
7: Well, anytime a rock star position like that opens up, it's a lot of pressure, but with it comes big money. Will Michigan come shopping in the SEC for their replacement?
9: I would imagine they'll do the same thing they did for their basketball program. They'll name an interim. I mean, we're 5 weeks away from the season beginning. I don't see them poaching a standing athletic director.
7: We'll see how that plays out. In the meantime, Eli Drinkwitz, probably the one guy who would never be in politics would be Eli. Eli's coming with the Moxie BB, basically in his own roundabout way, saying, I'm one of those guys that's not necessarily buying in to the commission's way of doing business these days. And I'm not a big fan of the selection committee at the end of the year. What did we learn about Missouri today?
9: Well, he mentioned two things that were interesting to me. Number one, he said the coaches are going to regret adding the ninth game for
7: that's
9: the reasons
7: right.
9: we just talked about. Ahmad Hardy was the other one. I was wondering what the window for his return was going to be. As he put it, he's got about a 5 to 8 week window before he ramps up completely.
7: Yeah.
9: So, again, he could be back for what I think would be the second game of the regular season. Looks more like it's going to be the end of September. But, Harold, he ran for nearly 1,700 yards last year. Missouri ran for 2,500. They're going to run the ball. They were dead last in the SEC in passing. He wants to improve on that. But, yeah, believe me, Eli Drinkwitz has some interesting comments usually during media days.
7: Two things about Missouri to add to that. Number one, to make sure that they do better passing the ball, they've come to North Alabama, and UNA product, Chip Lindsey, now is the offensive coordinator.
9: Yeah.
7: Or Mizzou, we'll see how that plays out. The other thing, it's going to be a little bit different environment. If you watch the games over the years in Columbia, at Missouri, it's almost like these guys are not really ready for the SEC in terms of their stadium. They have now, apparently, they finished work. They've enclosed that. So it's going to be a different feel. It's going to be louder up there, BB, for teams coming in.
9: Well, they've been working on refurbishing that stadium for years. In fact, if you remember when Alabama played Missouri and Columbia last year, went into the stadium.
7: Right.
9: The seating was restricted, and you could see the cranes. But that really is one area that Missouri and their athletic department has been trying to beef up are the facilities. And I'll check on what the expanded capacity is going to be. But, yeah, I was wondering when that was going to be finished.
7: Before you do that, can you stay here just a second and comment on Kentucky with Will Stein at the podium?
9: I look forward to seeing the replay of him. He does have a lot of moxie, very optimistic.
7: John Travolta on the dance floor.
9: And again, when you look back, Harold, on what he's accomplished as the offensive coordinator for Dan Lanning at Oregon, I can see that. Now, Mincie has got 3 years of experience, but he's got very little experience on the field. With Kentucky, we talked to Larry Vaught about that earlier. Will this transfer heavy offensive line, including Alinen from Finland, who played at Alabama, will they be better? You know they're going to be able to throw the ball more effectively, but the offensive line, I think, is going to be the key for Kentucky this season.
7: 36 years old right now. Well, once the season gets rolling, Kentucky will have a 37-year-old head coach. We'll see how that plays out. Josh Heupel is not 36 or 37. He basically says it's time to move on from Chaz Coleman. We're bigger than that. BB, your thoughts about Josh Heupel and Tennessee closing out day one?
9: I tell you one thing. I think Josh Heupel could write a manual about how to handle problem players.
7: Yeah.
9: Chaz Coleman, Nico, Boo Carter. Of course, he was asked ad nauseum about the quarterback situation. Tennessee's got four offensive linemen coming back. They're going to flip their right tackle, I believe, to left. Jim Knowles coming in as far as the defensive coordinator. Brought two coaches with him, another coach who had worked with him before, along with some of the other Penn State linemen. I think Tennessee's going to surprise some people. But, again, it's going to come down to the quarterback if they can get – good play from the quarterback. Deshaun Bishop's going to be able to run the ball. Matthews is a very good receiver. They're a good team. Again, how far can the quarterback take them?
7: Day two, what's on the menu for tomorrow in Tampa, BB?
9: Auburn in Georgia, Alex Golich, Kirby Smart in the morning. Shane Beamer, again, we talked to Hal McGranahan about that. Clark Lee of Vanderbilt. Yeah. Going to be the last coach on the podium tomorrow, talking about building a foundation and where we go from there after some guy by the name of Pavia is missing.
7: And another guy that's on the podium tomorrow will be John McDade. Who is he? He is the SEC coordinator of football officials, and Auburn fans are saying we can't wait to listen to him after last year's Oklahoma game. BB, before we get away today, let's give a big tip of the Stetson to some folks who helped making this possible.
9: Yeah, we tremendously appreciate title sponsors Johnson, Pesura, Medley, and Birchall Attorneys, Cypress Creek Indoor Range, Gardner Pierce Autos, Lost Pizza, our touchdown sponsors Lindsay and Winchester, Title Towel at Whitwell Sports, Curtis Restaurant. Want to thank James Moody for doing an exceptional job of quarterbacking the show today. I appreciate him and Blair very much for what they do.
7: Yeah, absolutely. It's a big time here on 93.9 The Score. 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Braves and Padres, you can catch that one with Sears on the mound for the Padres, Elder on the mound for the Braves. Kick back and enjoy it later on here on 93.9 The Score. 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
30: 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Braves were winners over the Rangers yesterday, 8-5. The two teams combined for 25 hits. Grant Holmes, the winning pitcher, he's now 6-4. Braves are 57-41. Spain won the World Cup yesterday as they defeated Argentina in the World Cup final 1-0. It's the second World Cup triumph for Spain. On the NASCAR Cup Series yesterday, Joey Logano was the winner at North Wilkesboro Speedway. Denny Hamlin was second. Chase Briscoe was third. Ty Gibbs and Shane Van Gisbergen rounded out the top five. Brian Fox got the biggest win of his PGA Tour career as he won the Open Championship at Royal Birkdale with a birdie on the final hole. 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
15: Remember Bo Jackson? It was only 40 years ago that he left Auburn, presumably to go to the Tampa Bay Bucks. He was the number one pick in the draft. Hugh Culverhouse drafted him, the owner, a Birmingham native, by the way, an Alabama graduate. But a funny thing happened between late April and the end of June, and Craig Stevenson, the award-winning writer for AL.com, joins us. His piece this week, 40 years to the day on Sunday that Bo Jackson announced he was playing baseball. Still shocking to think about. Craig, thanks for the time. What an amazing journey back. Good afternoon, and tell us, other than the fact it was 40 years, exactly what prompted you to dig up one of the greatest sports stories in Alabama history?
16: Thanks for having me, Paul. I don't know. It's just kind of something I've always been fascinated about. You know, obviously we're, you know, right on the verge of the NFL, you know, training camps and everything, and it's just such an incredible story that the reigning Heisman Trophy winner, and you know, let alone one of the greatest college football players anyone has ever seen, said, "By the way, I'm not playing in the NFL. I'm going to go play baseball." And everybody's like, "Really?" And yes, he was serious, and yes, he did it. And you know, we know he eventually went back to the NFL, but still, a seismic story at the time. I was about 12 years old when all this happened, so I don't really, you know, it was one of those things to me. It's like I didn't even really realize Bo Jackson played baseball. And, you know, I just knew him as a football player, and it's just something I've always really been fascinated by, that he not only said he was going to do it, but pulled it off.
15: And, Craig, explain some of the circumstances, because, I mean, it wasn't just a simple case of him deciding to play baseball. The Tampa Bay Bucks went out of their way to make it uncomfortable for him. There were a couple of things that happened. I believe he lost his eligibility for Auburn. So take us through the lead up and what do you think really pushed him over the edge?
16: Yeah, you're right. And he was drafted number one by Tampa Bay. That was in late April. But about a month before that, he had taken a plane trip to Tampa Bay to take a physical. At the time, the SEC had a rule, which they have since gotten rid of, that if you were pro in any sport, you know, and taking a plane trip for an NFL team considered you you were considered a pro, you were considered impermissible benefits according to league rules, then you were ineligible to be an amateur in any other sport. So 20 games, I think it was, into his senior baseball season at Auburn, Bo Jackson was declared ineligible. Now, he always thought, he wrote this in his autobiography, that he believed the man that was acting as his business manager at the time somehow was in cahoots with the Tampa Bay Buccaneers to have him declared ineligible in baseball in order to steer him toward football. Now, that doesn't make a whole lot of sense to me, that not that they would do it, but that they would believe that that would steer him toward baseball, because it really just made him angry and resentful toward Tampa Bay. When he went down to Tampa Bay to visit after the draft, apparently a bunch of Buccaneers players told him, look, this place is a clown show. You don't want to play here. And that kind of pushed him over the edge to say, look, I'm a good enough player in baseball to make the major leagues. I may not get the immediate financial reward that I would get by being the number one overall pick in the NFL draft, but I think I can make it. And so that's what I'm going to do. And, you know, a couple of months later, he was in the majors with the Kansas City Royals.
15: And listen, you said shock. It was shocking 40 years ago, because first of all, the idea that that anyone would lose their eligibility over taking a plane ride is astonishing. Right. But it was 1986. Craig, just putting it all together, how did the narrative come together, and what was your reaction? Because you knew about the story, you were young, you obviously have covered sports in the state for a long time, but sometimes things start to fall out of trees.
16: Yeah, it's just the brazenness with which Tampa Bay apparently did it. You mentioned Hugh Culverhouse, an Alabama graduate, and you know, maybe there's some enmity there with Auburn, I don't know. And whatever his intention was, Bo certainly took it personally. I guess the main takeaway for me was just the anger that Bo Jackson had over it, that he decided that, you know, these guys did me wrong, I'm not playing for them. And unlike a lot of people, he had the leverage of being a good enough baseball player to do it, because nobody had really done that in about 20 years. There were a couple of guys who played for the Boston Celtics in the 1960s, Gene Conley, Dave DeBuscher, that pitched in Major League Baseball. Danny Ainge had actually played baseball and then quit to join the NBA. But nobody had really done it simultaneously. Nobody had and those guys weren't the caliber of Bo Jackson in football. You got to remember, in 1986, the NFL was a running back-driven league. You know, all the top picks were running backs. You had so many greats at that time, Walter Payton and Earl Campbell and Tony Dorsett. And, you know, Bo Jackson was going to be the next great one. In baseball, they thought, well, maybe this guy has potential to be a great player. But I think, you know, people thought, well, he's really just doing this for leverage. And it turns out he wasn't. And he was serious. The resolve and the follow-through. And, you know, they actually, behind the scenes, had put the word out to Major League Baseball teams and said, look, if you draft this guy, you got a real chance to sign him. And the Kansas City Royals bid on it. You know, because a couple of years earlier, you had had the John Elway situation where he got drafted by the Colts, didn't want to play for the Colts. And he said, well, the Yankees drafted me a couple of years ago, I'll just go play baseball. But I don't think people really thought John Elway was serious about that. With Bo Jackson, it turned out he was 100% serious.
15: And obviously, he wasn't a bad baseball player, as you describe. I've always thought it's interesting that we look past his baseball career, but he did start in an All-Star game. Not only starred, I mean, it was the whole country was talking about it. But what did you learn just in terms of what he could have been? He obviously got hurt. That pretty well screwed up everything he did, but the potential of Bo Jackson as a baseball player, we know how good he was in football.
16: Yeah, he just did some amazing things. You know, could hit the ball harder than anybody and farther, could throw the ball farther than anybody else. And if he had been able to, if he had decided to concentrate fully on baseball, and again, a year later, he decided he was going to go back and play football, as he famously described it, as a hobby. And then, of course, about three games into his NFL career, ran for 200 yards on Monday Night Football and became the, you know, two-way sports sensation, the most famous athlete in the world for about a year and a half. But, you know, I think that had he been able to devote himself full-time to baseball, or if he had decided to do that, he always would have been a guy that struck out a lot. But I do think he's the kind of guy that could have hit 400 or 500 home runs and stolen a bunch of bases. You know, he was a power speed guy and a great defender. And, you know, there was some rawness to his game as a baseball player because he just never devoted himself full time to it, but certainly had all the ability in the world of anybody. So, yeah, I mean, I think the potential was there for him to be like a Hall of Fame type of baseball player had he stayed healthy and chosen that route. Because you got to remember, after he had he came back after the hip injury and hit a home run in his first at bat with an artificial hip. I mean, it's just unbelievable the stuff the guy could do. He couldn't run anymore at that point, but he could still hit. And, you know, you just got to wonder. He's one of the all-time what-ifs. But, you know, he was definitely a guy that could have been a Hall of Famer in both baseball and football. And probably, had he devoted himself full-time to that, could have been an Olympian in track, too. It's just an amazing, amazing athlete.
15: Craig, I thought you said something really fascinating, and you know, we think about as we went through the eras after him. Of course, was Michael Jordan and Tiger Woods, and just fill in the blank. But for a fairly brief period of time, he was the most famous, as you said, and most of it had to do with the Nike ads. Yeah. I mean, Bo Jackson talked about baseball being a hobby, and it caught on.
16: Yeah, for sure. The Nike, I think it debuted during the All-Star game where he hit the leadoff homer up into the center field stands at Anaheim Stadium with Ronald Reagan in the booth with Ben Scully, by the way, when it happened. If you listen to that clip, it's hilarious to hear the former president talking as he hits that home run. But yeah, they debuted that ad and it became an obsession. And like, you know, it was just because he was so good at two sports at the same time. You've seen guys since then, Deion Sanders, Brian Jordan, among others, have played two sports and played them well. But Bo Jackson was the first guy of the modern television era to have done that. And, you know, just a phenomenon. And he was one of those guys, you hear all these tall tales about what he did, you know, throwing the ball this far, hitting it that far, or, you know, making this play in football. And with Bo Jackson, you kind of believe that it was true because, you know, would you believe that he ran up the wall after catching a fly ball in Baltimore if he didn't see the video? Would you believe he threw out you know, Harold Reynolds from the warning track in the Kingdome if you didn't see the video? But he did. It's on camera. It's on tape. He absolutely did all those things that people said he did.
15: Incredible story. Go read it, Craig Stevenson from AL.com. Many thanks, Craig, as we begin this program.
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7: 93.9 The Score weather. For today, a 30% chance of afternoon showers and thunderstorms, high around 95, heat index around 105, a heat advisory in effect through Tuesday. Tonight, a 30% chance of evening showers and thunderstorms, low near 75. Tomorrow, mainly sunny skies, high around 95, heat index around 105. Tomorrow night, partly cloudy skies, low near 76. And Wednesday, a 30% chance of showers and thunderstorms, high around 95.
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18: I'm David Ortiz. When I lost my mom, she was only 46. And I lost my dad to cancer. It was the worst pain I ever felt. It made me think, what will happen with the people I love when my time is up? That's why I have life insurance. Ethos makes it easy. You sort online, take about 10 minutes, and you can get up to $3 million in coverage.

0: Steve Spurrier wanted to talk about that as opposed to the fact that he had a, I think he had a 6-point lead with the ball with about 3 minutes left, and he was trying to run the score up, and he ended up throwing an interception and lost the game at the end. But anyway, I don't mean to hijack your story, but you reminded me of why that rivalry was so great.
1: Well, no, I mean, you've got amazing stories from then. And, you know, the thing about Spur, I think, Paul, is that I know I feel this way. Like, as a general college football fan, I didn't like him. I mean, yes, some of his zingers were pretty funny. But, you know, it was easy to root against him. I feel like now everyone misses him and lament, you know, and thinks back fondly on all that stuff, you know?
0: Yeah, no, I actually talked to him not long ago, he's still hasn't changed. I mean, he's the same as we both very remember him. You mentioned some other ones, and this does. I know you covered Tennessee at one time. This does not get enough credit, and it was a long rivalry. You mentioned Fulmer and Majors. I mean, that wasn't just like bad feelings. I mean, that was DEFCON 1, wasn't it?
1: Oh, no question. You know, a few years ago, I worked extensively on a story on that, and I know you knew all this stuff as it was going on in real time at your alma mater, but that story truly was a soap opera playing out. Like, I feel like, and again, maybe this is, maybe I'm romanticizing a bit, but I feel like some of these things that happened in the past, in particular in the SEC, like we just would never see something like that today with how sanitized everything is and how careful everyone is. But that whole thing with Majors taking ill, Fulmer, you know, being the interim coach, and then essentially stabbing him in the back, figuratively speaking, to take the job, and Majors, you know, bitter feelings after that. I mean, it was, you know, I've talked to both of them, but especially the late Johnny Majors a lot about that situation. And, you know, it was, you know, it's one of those things, Paul, where people may not remember, you know, Tennessee, to Fulmer's credit, he took them to another level. I mentioned the 10 out of 10 thing with Bowden and Spurrier. Well, Tennessee and Florida in the 90s, it was 8 out of 10 that was a top 10 game. That was right up there in the top two or three games that general college football fans look forward to. And a lot of that credit goes to Philip Fulmer. There's still people who are Majors loyalists who will never forget how that all went down.
0: And you mentioned the things that we miss the most. You also mentioned a couple of things that we don't miss, and it brings us back to Florida State and Florida. And this game was truly remarkable. It was the choke-a-doke. I'm going to let you set it up because it's a game that Florida fans do not want to remember.
1: Yeah, well, right. And, of course, it's one of the things we don't miss. We don't miss ties. But you're talking about a 4-touchdown lead blown, the choke by the Gators at Doak for Florida, up 4 touchdowns, and they end up in a 31-31 tie. So, I mean, that's an all-timer. But, yes, we don't miss ties. I hope people don't. I've heard some people. My colleague Ralph Russo, I think, has mentioned missing ties. I can't get there. I can't believe anybody would. Another thing, Paul, I hear people sometimes say, you know what, I wish we didn't have instant replay. Like, it takes forever and all that. And I understand the complaints. I invite anyone to go back and watch a game from before instant replay, and you will pull your hair out when you see the botched calls that cannot be fixed before we had that. So I that's something that I don't miss. I can't believe anybody would.
0: Yeah, you also, I mean, talk about conferences that made sense. I mean, the SEC expanded, the Big Ten expanded, and we all raised our eyebrows even when both of them did it. But compared to today, that was kindergarten stuff, wasn't it?
1: Yeah, it made sense. I mean, Penn State was an independent. Now, granted, the Big Ten made the decision. We're going to just get rid of math and still call ourselves a Big Ten. We're going to go with branding over math. Although they had the little 11. I don't know if you remember the hat, Paul, but they had the Big Ten. They had the little 11 cut out there. But it made sense. It's an independent, and they fit in perfectly. And Arkansas and South Carolina. Now, I think you may have written a column, right, if I'm not mistaken, questioning South Carolina's inclusion. So maybe you disagree with me here, but at least it made geographic sense.
0: I don't know where.
1: We don't want to revisit that.
0: Well, it's, I mean, I guess because you did a story on me last year, so you dug up all this this fake news. I mean, I mean, the idea that I would write a column headline, let's kick South Carolina out of the SEC, it's just it's impossible for me to even believe that, even though I've seen it. What happened, I happened to go to South Carolina. I think the coach, who was the coach at the time? Sparky Woods. So as long as Sparky Woods was the coach, they should have been kicked out.
1: Yeah, well, you had to have about five armed guards to get to the press box? Is that right?
0: It was a rough night in Columbia, South Carolina. But you're right, though. And by the way, I think my favorite thing that you put in this whole thing, and I don't even know if this company is still in business, but Poulan Weed Eater was the name of the bowl in Shreveport. Has there ever been a better name?
1: I mean, there's some good ones. Like, I like a little Beef O'Brady's, and, you know, we've got some, but I don't think so. I think Poulan Weed Eater brings to mind just like the heart of bowl season goodness, you know? So, yes, that was one of many highlights from the 90s for sure. And like you said, Paul, you know, rivalries that were played, geography being included, athletic directors that didn't have to have, you know, three graduate degrees in business, and so on and so forth.
0: Yeah, something tells me, Joe, and I don't think, I know I won't be around, and I don't know if you will, but 20, 30 years from now, I doubt anybody's going to look back at this era and say, man, we missed the good old 2020s.
1: The good old days. Yeah, a few years from now, I'll be like, oh, we missed when it was just we just had a 2014 playoff, you know, those quaint days.
0: Well, that'll be I know columnists like you in the summer are always looking for something to do. That would be a fun futuristic column. We missed the good old columns about the 90s. Joe, great to see you. Thanks so much for the time. We'll see you soon. Joe Rexrod joining us from The Athletic. Always fun to think about nostalgia. And to think that the 90s are now nostalgic is really interesting. We'll take a short break. We are coming right back.
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11: 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The Score. On the NASCAR Cup Series yesterday, Joey Logano was the winner at North Wilkesboro Speedway. Denny Hamlin was second. Chase Briscoe was third. Ty Gibbs and Shane Van Gisbergen rounded out the top five. Ryan Fox got the biggest win of his PGA Tour career as he won the Open Championship at Royal Birkdale with a birdie on the final hole. Braves were winners over the Rangers yesterday, 8-5. The two teams combined for 25 hits. Grant Holmes, the winning pitcher, he's now 6-4. Braves are 57-41. Spain won the World Cup yesterday as they defeated Argentina in the World Cup final 1-0. It's the second World Cup triumph for Spain. 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
0: And how about this from Clark Lee? Believe deeply in the city and the university on 615 day. I'm grateful to call both home. And that was June 15th for those who don't understand the language. It's also the area code of where Clark Lee resides and has always resided. It is quite a time to be the Vanderbilt head coach. Describe the reaction from last summer to the anticipation of this and enjoying it all while trying to recruit and get ready for the season.
19: Yeah, I mean, the calendar never stops. I think we're staying busy. And obviously, I think one of the great parts about this is you don't have a lot of time to focus on what was. It's a constant focus on what is being created, what we want to become. And I've got a team that's locked in on that. I'm pleased with where we are. We're not ready to play yet. You know, I don't think anyone is, but I think we're heading the right direction. I've lived this time of year as a 2-win coach. I can tell you it's a lot better to live it as a 10-win coach. And in that way, we appreciate the kind of progress and momentum of our program, but this has always been about aiming for more. So that's what we're doing.
0: And coach, even though you well know, being a defensive wizard, there's a lot more to the football team than who the quarterback is. Although you've been pretty fortunate the last couple of years, I'm sure as you walk around town, wherever you are, the question is asked about the quarterback situation. It's well known you've got one of the top incoming 5 stars in America. You've also got other good players. Can you break it down for those of us who don't follow Vanderbilt as intently and intensely as you?
19: Yeah, so first of all, you know, as you mentioned, there's no more important decision for this team than who will be taking the snaps, and I think we got to be really intentional about it. You always would prefer to know who that is, so, you know, when you can have a summer where there's a true QB1 and he's working to build chemistry, I think that's the most ideal situation. That's not where we are. You know, we got a we got a group of talented players that are competing for that spot. Obviously, Diego Pavia left a high standard and a high bar for them to reach for. Blaze Berlowitz, who's been in the system for a long time, you know, he transferred to us with Tim Beck from New Mexico State. You know, he's preparing himself to be the guy. Whit Muschamp, who obviously comes from a family of great football people. You know, his father's the defense coordinator at Texas, and he's got some moxie to him, and I'm really pleased with his progress. Jack Elliott, who just finished his freshman year, comes to us from Chicago area and is a great competitor. And then obviously, you know, Jared Curtis is a guy that's come in and made great waves for us too. So we're really pleased with where we are. I think the goal is that this summer we're going to just bring Jared along as much as we can and give him the best chance to compete. Obviously, as a freshman, he's got the least amount of experience in the system, least amount of experience in the program, but we will form an offense around whoever the right person is. That position's way too important. In the meantime, we're trying to strengthen every place around them. I think we have a chance to elevate in the offensive line. We've performed well there the last couple of years. We feel good about that group. The running back room is filled with players who have game experience for us, led by Cedi Alexander and MK Young. And at receiver too, we feel like we bring back experience and system awareness. So, you know, the offense on the whole is experienced and has been productive. The quarterback position will be most important. It's a game of elimination, Paul. So we're gonna work through summer and fall camp to go from 4 to 3 to 2 to 1, and we'll take our time and be as deliberate as we can to make sure that we make the right choice.
0: We're chatting with Clark Lee, the head football coach at Vanderbilt. It was a week ago we talked to you on the schedule reveal show. I know you were waiting exactly, very intensely, to find out what time your games would be on that day. But I am curious about, and you answered it then, but and I'll for those who missed it, I want you to elaborate on this 9-game schedule. I realize you get whatever they hand you. You have to play the schedule. You play a very difficult non-conference schedule as well. But that extra game, can you explain or quantify what effect, if any, it has on the preparation?
19: Well, I mean, look, there's a physical, mental, emotional toll to playing an SEC game. So I want to start there. I mean, we play in the toughest conference in the country, week in, week out. I mean, in the environments we play in, the physical battles, all those things take a toll. This year is unique because we're 1 bye week this season. So you're going to feel the effect of that as we go through the 9-game schedule for the first time. But me personally, and I think, you know, thinking more generally, more broadly for our sport, I think this is a great thing. You know, you're adding another SEC football game to the schedule. So I think for our fans, for people that love college football, it's an opportunity to show up in your stadium and watch an intense competitive game. I think it's good for the sport. And so in that way, as a competitor, I'm excited for it. I think we have to prepare for what it's going to feel like in the season and maybe adjust a little bit in how we prepare for both the 9-game schedule and then the single bye week in the season. Both those things will make this year a little different than years past, but I think on the whole, this will be a positive move and another week of great competitive product on the field.
0: Coach, just from a survival standpoint, that's really what it is as we get toward November. What does losing that bye week do for your program and how does it affect, if it does, your preparation?
19: Well, the bye weeks are a chance to kind of come up for air. They're a chance to reset and take the learning forward. You know, you can actually kind of push pause and kind of take account of where you've come from and where you are and where you need to go. And so losing that opportunity will take a toll on the team. We have to find ways. And this becomes the marathon of the season, which you know, is a real thing. So you want to win late. If you want to be competitive for the playoffs, you have to win in November. You know, the bye week helps you get healthy. It helps you kind of rest people that need rest. you know, we won't have that opportunity in place. We'll add another SEC game, which again is going to take a physical, mental, emotional toll. But those are things that you know, that's reason why you have to create a framework as a program and a strategy around how you're going to best work your way through it. And you know, that's what we're doing now to prepare for it. But we'll miss having that chance to come up for air. I think the late season bye week is more about, you know, almost kind of having conversations that center around what the off season is going to look like. Ours falls at a place where we're going to be able to start those conversations in that week. Hopefully, you know, deal with the compounding effects of you know, the early season play. But certainly we're going to have to prep for not having to. And I'm glad that we've set the schedule moving forward to where we're going to guarantee those two games, you know, from here on out.
0: Coach, I realize the situation has been resolved, and I'm not asking you to get into another program or league's business, but I am curious, in the aftermath of the Brendan Sorsby situation at Texas Tech, if you could share with us as a routine, or is it more accelerated now, just a conversation with your players about gambling and what it brings into the sport?
19: Well, we're fortunate that obviously SEC has partnership with you know, a couple entities that help us shield our program, our staff, our players. But nothing can protect you perfectly from the threat. And so we have a constant conversation around headlines, you know, gambling being one of them. But there's any number of things that we're going to spend time on as a program to make sure we create awareness. I think this has to be handled in a way where, you know, you can't close your eyes and pretend like it doesn't exist. So certainly we'll have training camp meetings around, you know, the threat of gambling and what it means and what the consequences are. But this happens way more frequently than just once a year. We're in front of the team talking about how they might be approached and what it might look like. And it's not just the team, Paul, too. This is important for our coaching staff. It's important for our support staff. It's important for our interns. These things can turn ugly really fast. And we all have a responsibility in the way we represent our families and ourselves, but certainly the way we represent Vanderbilt University. And the first thing for us is acknowledging that we're all humans and we make mistakes. And so we're trying the best we can to get out in front of the potential traps that exist for our players, our staff, our broader football family.
0: Coach Clarkley from Vanderbilt, always great to see you. Be well. We hope to see you again. Well, we will see you again in about 5 weeks at the SEC Media Days. Thank you, Coach, for your time. Really appreciate it. We head to the break right now.
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1: Hey, it's Michelle Smallman, and coming up Tuesday, we ask Adam Schefter what's next for his Michigan Wolverines after the announcement that their AD is stepping down when he joins us at 8 a.m. Eastern Time. 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
22: A lot of our analysts here at ESPN have talked about Argentina flirting with near disaster at every turn, and it feels like the final is when it finally came back to bite him, no pun intended. And as great as Messi is, you hate to see him go out the way that he did without really having a chance to influence the game, not having the touches that you would expect him to have. You would think that Argentina would do their damnedest to set him up, to allow him to carry the team, and it just didn't come together. It just didn't happen. And I think you have to give a tremendous amount of credit to Spain and their ability to affect Argentina in that way. And so when you look at the totality of what the Spaniards did, three of the four major awards during this World Cup tournament went to Spanish players. The only one they didn't get was the Golden Boot, and that went to Kylian Mbappe. So it feels like we're on the precipice of a dominant run from Spain when it comes to World Cup competition.
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0: Come back as we continue still trying to sort out everything going on with the Texas Tech situation. And so great to have Michael McCann on, who has written the latest for Sportico. Michael, thank you very, very much. And I know this is a moving train, but good afternoon. Thank you so much. And try to give us some perspective and update on where we are right now, and especially where is it going?
32: Yeah, thanks, Paul. Thanks for having me on. Two big developments today. One is the Big 12 sues Texas Tech and Texas Attorney General Ken Paxton. The basic argument is that the conference wants insulation from the possibility of being sued by Paxton and Texas Tech. And the conference wants to punish Texas Tech for making Sorsby eligible to play. And I think that's going to be the crux of the issue. And the Big 12 argues that, look, Texas Tech is a member school. The Big 12 isn't a party to Sorsby's litigation against the NCAA. The Big 12 has a set of rules governing anti-gambling, governing the power to punish schools that go against the conference, and that they should have the right to act as a conference. So that's the thrust of that. Meanwhile, the NCAA has filed an emergency motion in Texas to try to stay Judge Curry. He's the judge who issued the injunction against the NCAA that let Sorsby play this fall. The attempt by the NCAA is to say this was such a mistake by the judge that it should be stayed pending the appeal. So there's a lot, as you said, this is a train. There are a lot of moving things going on right now. Where is it going to go? I think initially it will go to remain as is. I don't think we're going to see any action on any front over the next several days, but we'll see in a week or two.
0: We're chatting with Michael McCann, who's latest for Sportico. He's also a professor of law in New Hampshire. He is a visiting professor at Harvard, has written the official, considered the official guidebook of sports law. He's also written the definitive book with Ed O'Bannon, who really started all this. I say all that, Michael, to zero in on Ken Paxson for a second, because he created a great deal of conflict and controversy the other day, and now we in the media have seen one AG after another, Utah, Kansas, Oklahoma, you name it, join in. Can you explain that part of it for us?
32: Yeah, so he is threatening to sue the Big 12 for more than $200 million. He's arguing that if the conference is punishes Texas Tech in some way, such as saying they can't play in a game or they lose revenue, that would be a breach of the membership contract between the school and the Big 12. And also it could interfere with Texas Tech's contracts, with sponsors, with media partners, licensing entities, and the like. So the attorney general is saying, as the attorney general of the state, this is a public university, I have the right to defend my public universities. And that's his basic argument. Now, he hasn't done anything yet, and I think this will be one of the defenses that he raises, I imagine, when he responds to the Big 12's lawsuit, is that he hasn't done anything yet. The Big 12 says, well, just threatening us is actually harmful because it affects our ability to convene and meet to discuss this because we don't want to be sued. So effectively, the Attorney General's comments are basically forcing the Big 12 to not meet and adjudicate the situation because they're worried about being sued. And that goes to their lawsuit. Now, he's in an interesting position because, of course, there are other Texas schools that are members of the Big 12 that aren't Texas Tech, right? You got Baylor, you got TCU, Houston. So their fan bases probably have a different viewpoint of what's going on.
0: Michael, you made reference, of course, to the federal case. This had been a state judge made this ruling in Tarrant County. It was originally in Lubbock County. It feels so much more significant now that it's gone, at least in this one lawsuit or injunction, into the federal case. Can you? I keep asking you to explain all this to lay people. You do that anyway as a professor, but what's the significance of that?
32: Yeah, the big significance is that, as you said, Paul, it's one county in Texas that ruled Sorsby can play. It's a local matter. It has no bearing outside of that county, let alone another state. It's different now. Now it's grown because this is now a federal lawsuit that could set precedent. So although this lawsuit isn't about Sorsby's eligibility to play, that's kind of the thing overlooking the matter, right? Because it's really about him gambling and being able to play despite gambling, including betting on his own team. So now that it's a federal lawsuit, at least with the Big 12, that's a much more significant case. And this could go up to a federal appeals court eventually. I mean, in theory, the Supreme Court. I'm not saying it's going to happen, but it becomes a much bigger issue. And it's interesting because it's about an athlete that obviously has admitted to gambling. And I think it's surprising to many that despite the fact that he's admitted to gambling, that a judge has ruled he can play.
0: We'll leave it there. It's not the first time he's made a very debatable point in one of his public statements. Thank you very much, Michael McCann, joining us. Fantastic lecture there on where we are in the Sorsby's case, plus a little bit of constitutional law for you folks at home.
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10: A man accused of theft from the federal government has agreed to a settlement with the state of Alabama. The indictment of Sebastian Carrillo was announced by the Alabama Attorney General's office this past May. Carrillo was accused of defrauding the COVID-19 Paycheck Protection Program, also evading taxes and falsifying documents. Carrillo's son, Gideon, was also charged in this scheme. The Jefferson County Circuit Court announced that a settlement has been reached between the two men. Carrillo was working for the Jefferson County Sheriff's Office at the time of his indictment. 1819 News reported on Carrillo's criminal history, as well as evidence of him funneling money to Sheriff Mark Petway's political campaign by way of the COVID-19 funds that his cleaning company received from the state and federal government. I'll be back with more Alabama stories after this.
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10: The Food and Drug Administration has issued a correction on their effort to locate the source of cyclosporiasis that is causing illnesses across the nation. The FDA says a sample of lettuce found at Taylor Farms was a false positive for that cyclospora. Taylor Farms says the FDA has apologized for this mistake and the results of this false positive test, which suggests that Taylor Farms was the source of this contamination. The voluntary recall of the Taylor Farms lettuce remains in place, and Taylor Farms says they are committed to working with public health officials in this outbreak investigation. I'm Andrea Tice.
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9: Bottom of the 14th inning. What a night.
30: From opening day.
9: Hammer to left field. 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
9: Oh, my goodness. 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Giancarlo Stanton and the American League with one swing has tied it up.
14: 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How much fun was that?
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9: 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Out of here. Mookie Betts. Shohei Ohtani.
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9: The Geneva County Commission is pushing back over flock cameras that were installed in the town of Slocum. One of those cameras is in the unincorporated area that falls under the County Commission's purview. The Geneva County Commission unanimously adopted policies that require permits for these automated license plate readers. County Commissioner Weston Spivey told 1819 News that the town of Slocum has been given notice of this encroachment onto county property, which is in violation of required approval before surveillance equipment can be installed. Spivey said that before an item is installed, it should serve an important and specific purpose that is in the best interest of the taxpayers who paid for it. Spivey also said that freedom is rarely taken away all at once, but instead is surrendered one reasonable step at a time. He says the expansion of government authority deserves public discussion, transparency, accountability, and adherence to the law. I'll be back with more Alabama stories after this.
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9: Human remains were found at a vacant home in Montgomery over the weekend. The cause of death has yet to be determined before any type of homicide investigation is launched. A defense contractor in Huntsville will be expanding its facility there. Redwire Corporation will be expanding by 164,000 square feet. 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I'm Andrea Tice.
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0: And we are back as we wrap up the third hour of a show. Nick Rouse joins us from KSR, and we say hello again to John Hale. But before that, let me tell you that Ross Dellinger and Heather will kick off the next hour, as well as J.D. Piquel, and George Somerville returns to the show as well. So some remember George, he's from Scotland. And he has made the trek. Let's say hello to John. And, of course, Nick, good to see both of you. So,
1: do you want me to do a Scottish accent for you, Paul?
0: Yeah.
1: It's give quite, it a try.
0: Quite distinctive. difference a year makes. Mark Stoops up there last year. Will Stein today.
1: You went from the dean of the SEC, the guy who'd been there the longest, to the guy who's the youngest coach in the SEC. And you would think that the dean, the guy who's been there before, would really know how to command the room, but instead, he didn't want to make headlines, right? He wanted to keep it low-key, whereas Will Stein...
0: It also involved John Calipari.
1: Yeah, that's true. That's true. But Will Stein, you know, he wants to put Kentucky out there. It's Kentucky football. You got to sell Kentucky football, Paul. This is Kentucky football. We know what they've been throughout the years, and he's not afraid to be a little confident, to show that. And it was weird having a SEC media days where, I don't want to say Kentucky was the entire conversation, but a lot of people were like, this Will Stein guy, get a load of him. He had his Kurt Cignetti moment.
0: And it's great to win the first day of media days, but can he win once the season starts, especially with Alabama the second week?
2: Yeah, and Will will be honest about that. He said it to us several times. Like, he's won, or he's not undefeated right now. I mean, when you're undefeated, you can ask for a $3 million locker room. When you're undefeated, you can play a little bit in the media. And let's be honest, too, Mark got burned here a few times. Like, it was 4 years ago when he made the sunglasses comment about Shane Beamer here at SEC Media Days, and that was basically the end of him trying to be entertaining in any way, shape, or form. I mean, Nick mentioned the line. He probably said, I don't want to give you a headline more times than you could possibly count in our last 2 years of dealing with Mark Stoops, and that was just his basic... You know,
0: that quoted when he took the Texas A&M job, too.
1: Yeah. For a few hours, yeah. He had it for a few hours. But... like, looking forward, you mentioned that Alabama game, Paul. I'm willing to be as bold as Will Stein. I mean, watch out, Kalen DeBoer. Like, we've seen what Kalen DeBoer does when he strays away from home for the first time, right? Like, it gets a little shaky. Could they run the ball at all last year, Paul?
0: No.
1: Are they going to have a new starting quarterback for the first time this year, Paul?
0: Yes.
1: Yeah, and they're going to go up against the defense?
0: So I'm going to put words in your mouth. That feels like you think Alabama might go down that afternoon.
1: They've only gone down to Kentucky twice. Make it three times, Paul. Go ahead. Get that Sharpie happened. Out. Write it down. Three
0: Nick
1: times.
0: Nick says Kentucky will beat Alabama.
2: I'm going to let Nick stick to the predictions there. I'm a little older than Nick. I've watched Kentucky lose to Alabama a lot in my life. I don't think I'm ready to go out on that limb yet, but, you know, we'll see.
0: I think I saw an Alabama loss to Kentucky in, like, 96. The late 90s. Yeah.
1: But the ingredients are there because you have an explosive offense that nobody knows anything about, really, right? You can watch some Oregon tape, and you can say, well, maybe this Minshew guy's a little bit like him, but you're going to watch Texas A&M tape? The defense of Kentucky is going to look different than what Jay Bateman was doing Mike Elko at Texas A&M. So there's going to be a lot of mystery there. It's going to be a juiced up, I mean, fired up Kroger Field. You'll have other players talk about how, like, Kentucky, it doesn't get enough credit for being an awesome, outstanding atmosphere. People are fired up for that game. That is going to be a fun one in week two in Lexington.
0: And overall, though, and if that game doesn't go the way our special guest here says it will, it does feel different, though, doesn't it?
2: Yeah, absolutely. Everything has been different since the day Will Stein stepped on campus in December. I mean, we were talking all spring practice. We'd ask players, what's different? What's different? And they would talk about, like, practice is faster. We don't take breaks anymore. And every time you would ask Will Stein, like, the players think this is really different, he would almost seem, like, confused as to why we were even talking about the same thing today. We said, why'd you bring Kenny Minchie to SEC Media Days? Mark Stoops would have never brought his quarterback who had never started a game before. And Will was basically like, he's our quarterback. Why wouldn't we bring him? So, like, the way things have changed over the course of 6 months. It's crazy. And Kentucky fans, I'm sure any of them who have paid attention to Will Stein, were not surprised by what he said today at the podium.
1: But the one thing that has remained the same, Paul, is that Will Stein has made it clear that he is not throwing out the baby with the bathwater. You know, he is not interested in being soft-minded. He is all about being tough. This is still going to be a tough, hard-nosed football
3: program. I will see you in Lexington on that Saturday, and if your prediction is right, Monday will be a long day here. Thanks, guys.
1: Appreciate it.
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12: The National Republican Congressional Committee is setting its sights on an Alabama congressional race. The NRCC is seeking to help unseat Democrat Shamari Figures as he runs to retain that seat in Congressional District 2. That district has recently returned to the 2023 district lines rather than a majority of minority voters. Figures will now be up against a Republican candidate who is determined by the August 11th special primary election. The NRCC is now offering financial contributions within this special primary race to counter Figures' far-left agenda. Back in 2024, President Trump won that congressional district with a 14% margin. President Trump has already endorsed Rhett Marquess as he runs against five other candidates in the special primary. Marquess is also keeping pace with Figures when it comes to campaign fundraising efforts. I'll be back with more Alabama stories after this.
13: Where I was living was not a great place to live anymore. I began to pray for a place to go, praying for all of these things that a 9-year-old would want. I wanted horses, big house with a bunch of people my age. I wanted parents. I wanted a mom and a dad. Before I even prayed it, the Lord had already answered my prayer with the Big Oak Ranch. Who would that 9-year-old be if she never came to the Big Oak Ranch? I would be trying to fight for survival instead of fighting to break a cycle.
14: Big Oak Ranch, a Christian home for children needing a chance.
12: Family members of 3-year-old KJ Starks Jr. honored the life of the little boy 1 year after he died in a hot car death. The celebration of life was held in Bessemer on Sunday. The little boy was in the care of a contracted DHR worker when he was left inside that worker's car while she went inside her home. The contracted worker is now facing manslaughter charges in the little boy's death. The mother of the little boy, along with other family members, say that their desire for justice in KJ's death has not wavered throughout this past year. I'm Audrey Antis.
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0: Final hour on the first day of SEC Media Days in Tampa, Florida. A most unlikely spot, the commissioner announced today. Next year, I believe he said in Nashville.
1: Nashville, yeah.
0: I'll be there. But what will the state of college football look like a year from now? Ross Dellinger joining us. And you know, we've talked mainly about X's and O's and on the field today, but the commissioner alluded to the story of the summer, and that's the Cruz Cantwell bill. He also gave a reference to breaking away, which has gotten a lot of headlines. I know it's got to take everything in context. But first, with it being July 20th, Congress getting close to the end of the run here before the midterms, and Senator Schmidt, of course, saying that he's got 60 votes. Can you cut out the fat and tell us what's really going on in D.C.?
1: Yeah, a lot. I ran into Josh Heupel, Tennessee coach, in the hallway. He said, hey, how was your summer? I said, well, it was spent in congressional hearings, so not too fun. But, yeah, there's a lot happening in D.C. right now. And, you know, we can all doubt the progress and doubt Congress, and we spend a lot of time doubting Congress, and I understand why. But I think where we are, it feels like we're seeing real movement on this bill. And I think you saw Commissioner Sankey today sort of express a subdued optimism, you know, in the bill. Right now, it's undergoing revisions by the lawmakers to try to appease the SEC and Big Ten. They want them on board. I think they realize that they might have the votes to get the bill through the Senate without the SEC and Big Ten, but they probably don't have the votes to get it through the House without them. So they're trying to change some things in the bill, Paul, that would get them on board. And I think, you know, the SEC and the Big Ten sent 10 changes they'd like to see in the bill. And I think they're probably going to get like 6 or 7 of them. But right now, it's still active negotiations. Everything's sort of fluid. So we're not completely sure what's going to be kind of spit out the other side.
0: And you said something interesting, because a lot of viewers may go, oh, okay, that's great, it's going to pass. Well, if it passes without these revisions, I don't want to give the Louisiana delegation too much credit, but they only have the top two people right now in the House, and Scalise and Johnson, both LSU people. That explain why that is a critical part of this.
1: Yeah, I mean, it's got to pass the House, and House leadership has the control to bring the bill to the floor once it passes the Senate. So Steve Scalise, as you mentioned, and Mike Johnson, both from Louisiana. Steve Scalise specifically, I think, has a pretty deep and long-time relationship with the SEC and Greg Sankey. If the SEC isn't for the bill, I have a hard time believing that Steve Scalise will bring the bill to the floor. And so I think there's active negotiations right now to revise enough of the provisions to get the SEC and then the Big Ten, right? You get the SEC on board, you probably get the Big Ten on board. They want a lot of the same things. And, you know, I don't want to bore you by going provision to through all the provisions that are being revised, but it seems like there's real progress sort of being made. And I would guess, Paul, by maybe Wednesday, that we'll maybe have some kind of resolution on the question of did they change enough in the bill to get the SEC and Big Ten to at least be neutral on it or maybe outright support it.
0: And if that happens, you think it gets the 60 in the Senate?
1: If the SEC and Big Ten come on board, absolutely.
0: Okay.
1: Yeah, I mean, I if you listen, you mentioned, you know, Eric Schmidt, the senator from Missouri, on Friday, he said that he thought even without the SEC and
0: so you
1: Big
0: were
1: Ten,
0: with him at that
1: time. Yeah, I was, yeah, Friday morning in D.C., and he said that even without the SEC and Big Ten support, he thought they had in the low 60s to pass the Senate. But that's just, again, not enough to carry through to the House to get them on board. You really want like 70 plus is what they're looking for. I mean, Ted Cruz at one point said he thought he could get 80, but 80 would take the SEC and Big Ten supporting it. Remember, Paul, the SEC and Big Ten have 26 of the 50 senators are from the SEC and Big Ten footprint. Dozens and dozens of congressmen in the House as well.
0: The one other thing, the Sankey comment about and he, again, you know him and you've talked to him a million times, and he, you know, he talks about thing, he puts things in context, but a lot of headlines spread that the SEC is, has contemplated breakaway. Can you explain what that means, and would there be anybody else joining the SEC if that actually happened?
1: Yeah, I think the question was posed to him today is, are the talks real? And he said, yeah, they're real, right? I think that's what, that was his response. But he did clarify it to say, while the talks are real, that's not really our preferred path.
0: Okay.
1: You know, we want more of a congressional path with some of these revisions in a bill rather than breaking away. And people often, I think, confuse the self-governance model, which is what they're discussing, with a complete breakaway from the NCAA competitively. Now, they're talking about that too, right? That has come up. Jerry Moorhead, the Georgia president, has mentioned that, you know, quite a bit, of a competitive breakaway at all, as well. I mean, that would mean pulling out of the CFP, right? All that stuff. I mean, that would be a pretty significant move. But the thought is, Paul, you avoid antitrust and legal issues if you operate and govern in a smaller group of schools.
0: So right? In theory, the Big Ten might be the drafting partner, but it invites massive litigation.
1: Yeah, right. You mentioned who would break away with them. Well, separately, the SEC and Big Ten and the other two power leagues, too, could all split off and sort of do their own thing and self-govern from the conference level, and then sort of cross-play each other. Sure, like that certainly can happen.
0: Talking to Ross Dellinger, just a couple of minor issues dominating the headlines. What else is, I mean, other than the football season, in the back rooms, are you watching, or is there that dominating at all?
1: Well, you know, CFP, CSC, you know, those two things, the College Sports Commission and the College Football Playoff, the future of those. The College Football Playoff is in the middle of expansion negotiations, obviously, and has been. The commissioner joked that as soon as the College Football Playoff was expanded to 12, they began to talk about when to expand again, before you even played a 12-team postseason. And so that conversation is continuing. There's a meeting in August, I think the next meeting with the College Football Playoff Commissioners in August. And I think they'll get more information about what a 24-team playoff would look like from the money standpoint and the schedule standpoint, how it would sort of what it's going to be worth, if it's going to be worth doing it, and also how it will align, how the December calendar would fall. So I think we'll learn a lot. They'll learn a lot. I don't know if we will. They'll learn a lot in August. And then there's a late September meeting. It's an annual meeting in Chicago, and that's a big meeting. I would assume we might all learn the fate of a CFP expansion in late September. I'm thinking that's a big date to circle if they're going to really pull the trigger for next year on the 24th.
0: So you talked about what needs to happen in Congress. What needs to happen between the Big Ten and the SEC in particular for them to they're together on a lot of things, important thing, but they're not together on that.
1: They're not. I think the SEC and Greg Sankey need to see that a 2014 playoff will generate enough revenue to cover the elimination of his championship game, right? And he value, although he won't say it, even if I've asked him before and he won't say it, but he said it in the committee room, is that his game is valued at $100 million. So, you know, they need to, the SEC itself needs to get $100 million from the increase in the playoff. Now, you think about the playoff is, ESPN pays $1.3 billion for the 12-team playoff. If you go to 24, that's double. It doesn't mean you double the value, right? Because you're adding games that are first-round games, that are low-level,
0: which
1: sort
0: have not
1: of,
0: been
1: that aren't very
0: great
1: valuable.
0: Draws, have they?
1: Right. So when you talk to people in the industry, they'll tell you that the additional 12 teams in the additional round that you'd add with a 2014 playoff is worth anywhere from $200 to $500 million. And really, they need to probably get to at least $300 million to cover all the conference championship game value, eliminating all the power conference championship games. They need to get to that number. I mean, there's a lot of optimism they'll get to that number, but there is some other issues, right? The calendar. I think the latest talk, Paul, is, you know, if you get rid of conference championship games, you're off that weekend. So you play your rivalry games on Thanksgiving. You'd be off the weekend of the conference championship games. Army, Navy would play that weekend.
0: Okay.
1: And then the new first round in a 2014 playoff would be the next week.
0: The Army-Navy week.
1: What is now the Army-Navy week, right? And they would bump that earlier. That's kind of the schedule, the way I've understood it. And the quarterfinals will still be on New Year's Day, which means the championship game is still a little later than we all want. And by the way, in the congressional bill, the Senate bill, they prohibit the national championship game from being played after January 8th, I believe, or something like that. So there's going to have to be some wiggle room there.
0: I missed that. Why is that in the bill?
1: I don't really know, except that I think folks that are writing the bill want the college football season not to overlap with the NFL and don't want it to get too deep into the January, you know, the semester, which, you know, I think we all agree.
0: Would you have to move the season up considerably?
1: No, I don't think you'd have to move the season up. I think what you'd have to do is you'd have to play a lot of rounds in a row in December.
0: Okay.
1: And you'd have to play the semifinals on New Year's Day, which is a problem for the TV networks because the semifinals, New Year's Day is obviously college football's weekend, right? And you want four playoff games on New Year's Day, not two. And so that's going to have to be rectified if they're going to move the championship game up to appease and sort of align with the bill. Fun.
0: I have 14,000 more questions. So we'll get to them the next time. Ross, always great to see you. Ross Dellinger joining us from Yahoo. We'll take a short break. Heather Dinich on some of the same subjects, but she will dig into the college football season with us when we come back.
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15: Western side of Florida. Heather Dinich joining us.
16: I got to watch the opening of your show to know what it was like outside there for a minute.
15: Yeah,
16: it's the first time I've seen it all.
15: Yeah, I mean, somebody said, well, what do you think of Tampa? I said, I don't know. And this is no big deal, but these things are in big hotel ballrooms, mm-hmm. and outside is not really part of the deal.
16: No, it's not relevant, and I'm okay with that. You mentioned John Mateer. I had a great conversation with him.
15: Tell us about it.
16: Yeah, so I asked him specifically about his hand and the injury that he went through last year. And, you know, you don't have to play football to know that you got to have a good grip on the ball. But what I didn't know was about his grip strength test. And he told me that most recently he tested at 150 for his grip strength. But after he came back from that injury, it was at 90. And he talked about just how weak that hand was and how it impacted him. And we also had a good conversation about individual goals, because he talked about how early in the season, you know, by the end of September,

0: He's in the Heisman conversation. Things are going great. This year, he said he's trying to back away from those personal things. They got a taste of the college football playoff, and he was like, that's what matters. That's what matters to me now. All those other things are great, but it's about the team and getting back to that.
1: Did he explain maybe in more detail, considering how weak his grip was, why he came back for the Texas game?
0: No, we didn't talk specifically about that.
1: Because I still don't understand that.
0: Yeah, I mean, the quick return.
1: Yeah, because it didn't really, yeah. I mean, in the argument, and you know this better than anyone, it was a CFP argument. If you lose the game without Mateer, maybe you can use that as an argument to overcome that. It didn't matter in the end,
0: right?
1: But because they went on that roll at the end of the year.
0: They did, but he said that he cringed when he looked back and watched October game film, basically, and you know, just in talking about the mental struggle, I asked him how hard was that for you to go through that, and he said it was the hardest thing he's ever done in his life.
1: That's he's what, 22?
0: Yeah. Yes, it's coming for you, bud.
1: So tell us more about your day, because you had a more interesting day than we did. You talked to a lot of really interesting people. So who else was on your list?
0: I did. Talked to Coach Drink about the value of conference championship games. I know you were talking to Ross about playoff expansion, and Coach Drinkwitz is one who thinks that the SEC championship game continues to matter. I said, well, why? What are we playing for? And he talked about the importance of that, and I don't think he's the only one. I mean, there are some people, coaches have questioned it from the day the 12-team playoff started. I remember talking to Ryan Day at Big Ten Media Days a while ago and James Franklin that first year, and it was like, well, what's going to be the value of playing in this? But in this conference, some people have questioned it as well, but there are coaches who will tell you it's harder to win the SEC championship or as hard as winning a national title, especially with the league going to 9 games.
1: And explain a little bit more on that, because that has been a topic now for over a year. It's now reality, and I'm sure every coach is talking the same way about what they have to deal with on that 9 game, which brings me to the CFP. They're aware of it, but what will they take into consideration because of that additional game?
0: You know, I was talking with our friend Dario Noka in the green room earlier today, and I'm going to tell you the same thing I told him. It's not rocket science. People in the selection committee meeting room have played football, they've watched football, they've coached football. You and I both know in watching these games that some of those ACC and Big 12 teams that have 2 losses did not play as difficult a schedule as some of these SEC teams that have 2 and 3 losses. You can certainly pick it apart, but some of them are really obvious, and some of them are playing better football than others. That's a fact. And if you look at ESPN research right now, I want to say 15 of the 16 teams are at least in like the top 11 of strength of schedule. The entire SEC strength of schedule in our metrics is within the top 20, I want to say. It's up there. So that's real. And the selection committee has strength of schedule metrics that are not far off from ESPN. So I imagine they're going to be looking at the same thing.
1: Talking to Heather Dinich about that, and Heather, expansion of the CFP. I know there's a lot of important meetings coming up. What can you tell us on that front?
0: Well, much of the same is that there's going to be another meeting in August, but it's more information. And to this point, we've heard SEC Commissioner Greg Sankey say, I'm not opposed to 24, but I need more information. And the information he needs, probably at the top of the list, is the financials. Are you going to recoup the, I will say, $80 to $100 billion in value of the SEC?
1: That game changes every time I hear somebody talk about it.
0: Yeah.
1: At one time, it was 50.
0: Really?
1: About 6 months ago, somebody, and then it went to 75, and now it's 100.
0: SEC spring meetings in May, my sources told me $80 to $100 million.
1: Okay.
0: So that's what I've been sticking with. But can you recoup that money? And I will say, in May at the Big Ten spring meetings, Big Ten Commissioner Tony Petitti said, if we decided to go to 24 tomorrow, we could get rid of our conference championship game in time for the 2027 season. So they're on a different page in terms of...
1: Why is it so much more valuable in theory to the SEC than the Big Ten?
0: I'm not saying the value of the games are any
1: different.
0: It's just
1: how the league values it.
0: Oh, I understand what you're saying. Yeah. I don't know the answer to that question. I think some of it is just because they are willing to get rid of that to include more teams overall, right? It's a scheduling thing.
1: So there's more information. I'm assuming television networks have something to do with that information. How does that work? Because right now it's ESPN.
0: Right.
1: If you expand it, it opens the field, does it not?
0: Yes.
1: To other networks.
0: Yes. But also at the ACC spring meetings, Commissioner Jim Phillips, I believe, went on the record publicly stated that ESPN was not in favor of a 24-team playoff, that ESPN favored a 16-team playoff. So I think
1: I doubt that shocked anybody.
0: I think the commissioners understand that. I think a lot of the conversation, too, just industry-wide, is how much interest is there from all networks on these games.
1: And I realize you cover college football. You're not a media reporter.
0: But
1: everywhere you go in media, you hear the same names at Amazon, Netflix, things like that. Yeah, are they potential players along with Fox in this conversation?
0: Well, I would imagine. And again, you're asking questions slightly above my pay grade
1: in terms of
0: streaming.
1: I don't know the answer. I'm asking somebody who might.
0: Well, you have to at some point open it up to all options because you've got to get the best value. And that's part of the homework that's being done right now.
1: No, I'm wondering, because television, live television is probably as hot as it's ever been. Mm-hmm. I mean, we just got through watching a month of the World Cup, and they're already talking about a dramatic increase. So do you think that plays more into where the Big Ten is, which begs the question, why would the SEC not say, okay, yeah, we'll do this, but because there's so much more money involved?
0: Well, you just have to know that you're going to get the money. And with all due respect to Kentucky and Vanderbilt, they're not Spain and Argentina. So we're talking about different playoff games here, right? The value is different.
1: But Georgia and Texas are close.
0: With the product. That's fair in this conference, yes.
1: Heather Dennis, thank you. Always great to see you. We'll see you tomorrow.
0: Thanks, Paul.
1: Heather Dennis joining us as we continue here. A couple more guests as we roll on toward the end of day one. There are 4 days, in case you were wondering.
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10: 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On the NASCAR Cup Series yesterday, Joey Logano was the winner at North Wilkesboro Speedway. Denny Hamlin was second. Chase Briscoe was third. Ty Gibbs and Shane Van Gisbergen rounded out the top five. Ryan Fox got the biggest win of his PGA Tour career as he won the Open Championship at Royal Birkdale with a birdie on the final hole. Braves were winners over the Rangers yesterday, 8-5. The two teams combined for 25 hits. Grant Holmes, the winning pitcher, he's now 6-4. Braves are 57-41. Spain won the World Cup yesterday as they defeated Argentina in the World Cup final 1-0. It's the second World Cup triumph for Spain. 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
1: And we're always thrilled to talk to J.D. Piquel, who is one of our favorite guests from On3. And J.D., you're asking me what's going on. I'm asking you what's going on because I want to know, because you have an insight, a perspective that is unique. So what are you most looking forward to this year in the SEC?
16: After hearing Will Stein talk about Change Kentucky, I'm like ready to run through a brick wall for Big Blue Nation right now, Paul. Like,
1: go do it.
16: That was refreshing to me. Now, is it going to be this year? I think that'd be a little bit surprising for all of us to see Kentucky have a Indiana level of rise to prominence, but I just appreciated his personality. I appreciated him saying the quiet part out loud of like, yeah, you hired me to be the difference. Like, I would hope I'm the difference here at Kentucky. So that was fun to hear. Also, I think John Mateer seemed like he was a little bit more, I don't know, adjusted to what the SEC spotlight was. So that was interesting. So I think it's really one of those years too, Paul, where like it could be anyone from Texas to Oklahoma to an LSU. Like, it feels like a very, very wide open conference this year. So it's fun to unofficially kick things off.
1: Yeah, we always push you for predictions.
16: I love it.
1: And
16: I love it.
1: Yeah, we've asked you before. We're going to keep asking you because the thing about predictions is you can change them. Not like because you told us something in April. So what is the latest hot meter for JD?
16: Yeah. There's a lot of ways to go there. I think there's going to be five teams from the SEC that get in. I do not think Alabama will be one of those teams. So we can just dive into that if you want. Is that a good place to just set up
1: broken shop? Hearts across the state right now.
16: There's a lot to believe in for me. There's a lot you're asking me to believe in. You know, it's the brand-new offensive line. It's the first-year starting quarterback. It's a run game that gets the defibrillator put to it. There's so much there where I'm like, I love Kalen DeBoer. I think he's a phenomenal coach. I think that he's probably the right guy long-term in Tuscaloosa. But there's a pretty good jump that I think has to be made for them to be a playoff-caliber team. And could Kalen DeBoer do it? Absolutely. Do I feel comfortable picking them over a team like in Oklahoma at this point in time? The answer is no. So for that reason, I think Alabama gets left out. In terms of other SEC teams that make it, you got Georgia, you got Texas, you get Oklahoma, you get LSU, you get A&M.
1: Who didn't I hear there? We didn't hear Alabama.
16: No, Alabama.
1: Did you mention Ole Miss?
16: No Ole Miss.
1: Ooh.
16: No Ole Miss. And I like Ole Miss. Ole Miss doesn't like me, but I like Ole Miss. I don't like them enough to think they're a playoff team.
1: Why don't they like you?
16: You know, they had a lot of one-score games last year, Paul, that just broke their way, which is phenomenal. But it's hard for me to believe in the one-score game
1: thing repeating. How important on Ole Miss is, everybody talks about Trinidad and Kewon Lacy.
16: Sure.
1: And, you know, Pico, but they don't have the brain trust of the offense anymore.
16: Sure.
1: I mean, it was two people, and they're both at LSU.
16: Now, Paul, the real thing with me with Ole Miss that scares me, that run defense wasn't great a year ago. Hmm. They allowed 4 or 5 yards a carry, which is phenomenal. We got a quarterback in Trinidad Chambliss. Yeah. They can pull a rep out of a hat and make things happen for you. But that's a very risky way to live. You know, I don't think I want to live paycheck to paycheck on the defense that way. I'd much rather feel confident in the defense being awesome up front and then the quarterback be good every now and then and we win, you know, some rock fights. I don't love Ole Miss in that scenario. I think the style of game they can win is a little bit more of a narrow path than some other teams in the SEC that I just like more.
1: We had Heupel up here about an hour ago, and Tennessee's an enigma for a lot of people. What are they for you right now?
16: Heupel seemed a little bit more at ease than he had in previous years. Did you pick up on that? Did you feel that way?
1: Yeah, I think he's coming off of a bad season that Tennessee fans said, okay, we're not all that upset.
16: So here's my thing with Tennessee, Paul. Hippopotamuses are responsible for almost as much as any deaths of any other animal in the animal kingdom. But you see hippos in like very cute, very unassuming. They got a great brand. I think that's Tennessee this year. Like Tennessee, sort of unassuming.
1: Tennessee is a hippopotamus.
16: Josh Heupel is a great coach. They got their quarterback battle. Good for pat on the head, Tennessee. Right. They'll figure it out. They bring back 5 guys on the offensive line with 7 starts or more. Bring back their top 2 wide receivers, 1,000-yard back into Sean Bishop. I do not think Tennessee is a playoff team. Mm-hmm. I think they are dangerous, and I think they could be the hippo that sneaks up on you if you don't take them seriously.
1: So that's what you mean.
16: That's where we go.
1: All right. So I've done the show a long time, and you hear, bears and tigers, snakes.
16: So inside the box.
1: I have never in my entire career heard anyone bring up the word. I don't know if I've even heard the word hippopotamus since I was like in grade school.
16: It's too inside the box.
1: Yeah.
16: Lion, tigers, bears, hippos. Well,
1: if we have to go to a break in the middle of this, I don't care. So what is there some fascination with hippos with you? Do you have a pet hippo? What is the deal?
16: I'm glad you asked. So last couple of weeks, went out to San Diego for a wedding, and the San Diego Zoo is phenomenal. Took my 20-month-old little girl, go to the hippopotamus exhibit, and then it hit me. I was like, "Oh, this is Tennessee football. This is Tennessee football right here."
1: While you're in San Diego,
16: Phenomenal zoo.
1: Like,
16: phenomenal
1: zoo. Hippie the hippo. You pointed at him.
16: Yep.
1: And said, "You're Tennessee football."
16: Yeah, just the run game, the style.
1: Was he wearing a coonskin king hat?
16: He wasn't. Maybe someone was playing
1: humming
16: Rocky Top.
1: And
16: yeah,
1: what was
16: I don't know. It wasn't an orange hippo, but it was a hippo nonetheless. And I was like, you know what? These guys seem so cute in this exhibit, and I don't think I'd be scared of them in the wild. But then they sneak up on you, and you're like, oh, they got 1,000-yard back. They got 2 receivers that are over 800 yards a year ago. Like, we get the quarterback right, Paul. We're causing problems.
1: I did this bit. I used to speak a lot probably 30 years ago where you could go out and say things. I did a bit. It's been replicated about, which schools, and if you're, SEC schools equal women.
16: Okay.
1: So it's like, I'm not even going to mention the school. Like, this school is a cougar, or this school.
16: Okay.
1: So I say that to set up the subject of this. Have you thought about which
16: other animals in
1: like
16: the SEC?
1: The 16 SEC schools as animals.
16: Not one.
1: Tennessee's a hippo. We know that.
16: Yeah, we could. I mean, we could do that externally right now if you wanted to.
1: I want you to think. I mean, you got a successful podcast.
16: Yeah.
1: I don't want you got plenty of time to fill this summer.
16: So we said this last year during that run. Oklahoma, Komodo dragon. Okay, Komodo dragons ugly. Paul, the amount of games I watched last year watching Oklahoma, I wanted to throw up looking at the offense. 17 points each of the last two. I'm like, it's disgusting. But if you get in that four-quarter stretch, if you had to go into Norman and play them, if you get bit by a Komodo Dragon, it's game set. It's over with. I mean, the saliva alone is poisonous. And so I was like, it's ugly. I don't like the way it looks. But if Oklahoma bites you, if you got to get in the cage with that Komodo Dragon. And sure enough, playoff team.
1: Let me think before you go. Everybody's talking about Texas. I mean, we know what their mascot is, but what are they? Because last year they weren't much.
16: Mm-hmm. So that's one I haven't workshopped a whole lot yet.
1: They were. So give me another one though.
16: You
1: Whatever.
16: Know what?
1: This is
16: well,
1: your
16: let's settle on Texas. I think Texas. Texas to me could be a box jellyfish. All right, lethal. Right? There's a lot there. But a lot has to. A lot has to be. Yeah. San Diego Zoo was great. Can't co-sign it enough. A lot has to come together for Texas offensively to be lethal. A lot has to go wrong.
1: Okay.
16: For you to get stung by like box jellyfish, you're not getting hunted down in the wild. Like you got to have the current hit you and all these things. Like you got to have the right concoction.
1: You don't just put your foot in the water at the beach and get hit by a box jellyfish.
16: Right. Right. You have to have some things come together. Texas now. Got to have some things. Arch Manning, we got to play to our potential. Offensive line, we got to have it fixed. Like, we got to have a couple of things now. Have the right circumstances. Preparation meets opportunity. Box jellyfish, lethal, Texas lethal. Here we go. What do you think? We're workshopping it.
1: I don't think I've you know more about Dolby. I've never even heard of a box jellyfish.
16: Poisonous jellyfish.
1: Okay.
16: One sting, you're done.
1: Okay. So you don't, there's no, like, call 911 and say, box jellyfish, do you have the antidote?
16: I don't think so.
1: Okay.
16: I haven't been stung by one.
1: That's a pretty gruesome stinging when you're on the way to the ER and they say, listen, you might as well just say goodbye right now. We're not saving you.
16: But a lot has to happen. Okay. Texas O-line's got to get right. The new DC, Willis Muschamp, has to all work.
1: You don't sound overly confident on Texas.
16: I'm confident enough that they're a playoff team. But, I am at the point with Arch Manning. At the same point, I think you're at 4 dates into a relationship. You're attracted. You like them. You believe in the future. But it's like, I'm not down on any for Arch Manning just yet, saying you're the next best thing.
1: I want to
16: learn more. I want to learn more about you. Go on more dates. We'll see what Arch Manning is.
1: Okay. I could do this forever. But they're telling me we have another guest, and he better not get stung by a box jellyfish. I feel sometimes like I am been run over by a hippopotamus. What a conversation with J.D. Patel. Thank you.
16: Paul, appreciate you.
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24: On September 14th, 2001, the whole country was grieving. 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President George W. Bush traveled to New York City to visit Ground Zero. 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
1: Back in Tampa, final segment of day one of SEC Media Days, and we talked to this chap here a few weeks ago as the World Cup was kicking off. I'm talking about George Somerville, who has the College Chaps podcast. We've seen you once or twice, I think in Dallas a couple of years ago. Mm-hmm. And George, you came back over. In case somebody may have missed it, tell us a little about your podcast first.
27: Well, thanks for having me, Paul. It's great to be in Tampa. I love being on this side of the pond. Podcast started nearly 8 years ago. Three guys from the UK, we're all from different parts. I'm from Scotland, one's from the very south of England, and one's from the middle of England. We were all writers, college football writers, and we kind of thrust together. And we started off then, and we've continued ever since. And the show, not exclusively, but mainly has guests on it, and we've been very lucky to have some of the biggest guests in college football, if I want to blow my own trumpet. So it's a great deal of fun for us, and we've picked up a nice following on the way through as well.
1: And you've been to a few media days, so you walk around here, you know some people.
27: That's the really nice thing about it. I remember listening to, I think you and Laura were talking, Laura Rutledge were talking about media days, and you were saying, you know, it's like the Super Bowl almost, right? Just the number of people who flow through this, and the number of people who flow through this are quite incredible. So yeah, it's great this morning just coming through, and you know, faces that I've got to know over the last 4 years, because this is year number four for me. So it's very enjoyable to come here and catch up with people that, you know, are now starting to consider as friends.
1: So I would be remiss if I didn't get your final take on the World Cup. Ended yesterday in a rather bizarre fashion.
27: Yeah.
1: There's still a lot of repercussions coming out of it. And just so many people had great experiences coming over from all over the world, including mm-hmm. where you're from. What was it like to watch the finals over here?
27: Well, it was interesting, right? I mean, as so often the case, the final's a bit of a disappointment because it's a cagey affair. Nobody wants to lose the final. So it needed an early goal, which it didn't get. Spain obviously scored in additional time, which is a bit of a shame. I think an early goal would have made it a bit of a spectacle. Two Latin teams who don't need any, you know, persuasion to kick each other. But watching it over here is fun. World Cup only comes around every 4 years. It's really, you used the word, a spectacle, right? It's a festival of football, and it has been fantastic to watch, and I think it's been a triumph. I know, speaking to a lot of people today who said they were a little nervous about how America would stage the World Cup, I think it's just been a fantastic success.
1: Yeah, you know, I mean, it was almost it was hard to take your eyes off of, and I say that as somebody who's been to soccer games, but doesn't, I don't, my calendar doesn't revolve around it. It revolves around the other football. But I was watching a show early this morning, and I wanted to scream for a minute because they all kept, it was the guy from Men in Blazers, it was mm-hmm. Hercules, somebody else, and they were, you know, kept using football, and I'm like going, why are they taking that away from us? But I'm not sure that's accurate, is it?
27: No, I don't think so. But, you know, I think it's just the fact that the everybody's opened their arms to it. You know, the US opened their arms to, in many ways, the soccer was secondary in this World Cup. It was all about the stories of the fans and really the US embracing the fans coming across, which I think was just been fantastic. All the stories about, we touched on last time, about the Norwegians and the Scots and the Brazilians, it's been great to watch, and that's almost been the lead story all the way through. There have been some fantastic games, I have to say. So I think it's been a thoroughly enjoyable 4 weeks.
1: Some of the things that some of the Europeans were talking about are things that Americans just like, oh, so what? But what do you think it is about fast food, about Buc-ee's, about these things that we take for granted that has so fascinated visitors from across the pond and elsewhere?
27: Well, I've started to call it the Waffle House syndrome now, but it's always been the yellow cab syndrome, right? We see these things on TV. You know, we grow up watching, you know, New York's subways on movies and stuff like that. And it's once you get across, I was talking about this earlier this morning, I think it was a sheer number of people who travelled that came across. You know, you get a lot of visitors from Europe in the States every year. But it was multiplied several times because of the number of people coming across, so it was amplified. And with social media, I think people were able to say, you know, the ranch dressing thing was hilarious to me, but the very first time I tried ranch dressing, I loved it, and I took a bottle home with me. So I guess that's the proving in the pudding. So I think I think it was magnified by the scale of the number of people who were here. But also social media has been great in terms of getting the message out.
1: Well, you are certainly a great ambassador for what we do here over there. My grandfather was born in London, so I feel a certain kinship to the UK, and we hope to continue if you're back over here during the season. But we always enjoy it. George, thank you.
27: Thank you, Paul. It's been
1: George
27: great.
1: George Somerville joining us from the Chaps podcast. We'll be right back.
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